0: on it because, you know, I look at a lot of the substance use that we have is normalized in terms of saying, you know, in terms of THC, THCA, weed, old-fashioned weed. Sometimes it's this thing where you notice, like, okay, hold on. How does this work for you? This isn't a problem for you, so I can't make it a problem for you to solve. So, okay, you know, so part of my, you know, information gathering is, you know, substance use, what kind of, you know, you drink, you smoke weed, smoke tobacco, what do you do? And making it a point to normalize and not judgment, you know, not, you know, put any judgment to it, because people won't be honest about their substance use on a piece of paper. Mm-hmm. But if you ask them, they tend to be more honest. I talk about it with people in terms of, let's use it as a skill. Let's use it as a breathing skill. You know, we're going to do 3 deep breaths, but this is how you do this on your bong. Or this is how you do this way. What kind of strain are you using? This is how the chemicals in the weed affect the chemicals in the medication that you're taking. So let's be aware of what we're doing and be mindful of that. Mm-hmm. Because you remember having that outburst? Okay, what happened? So you were high, you weren't eating, you weren't hydrated. Mm-hmm. Oh, let's talk about harm reduction. Because I'm not trying to tell you to stop smoking until we realize it's become a problem.
1: But I think that's what you're, I mean, and they talk about that in recovery circles, but it's the magical thinking.
0: Yeah.
1: That you don't stop and look at the reality or understand the cause and effect. So, Corbell.
2: And I think, like, intention with everything, too. Like, that's the thing that has been so hard for me is, like, especially in my own, on my own spiritual recovery journey, everything is not, like, recovery is non-linear. Like, there is nothing, there is no guidebook, there is no step-by-step direction that I can hand everybody out here to say, you can do it this way, because it is different for everyone. And I think the thing that has been so powerful for me is, like, understanding that now that I've also been able to live more authentically and be myself, it helps me understand, too, why I was doing some of the things in the past. Also noticing like the medications that I was taking and the medications that I was getting side effects from, and how one of the side effects, it literally felt like my whole body, I was burning from the inside out. And they were like, well, we have to titrate you off of this. You can't just stop. And I'm like, what? I'm literally burning alive. Like, what is going on right now? And then to see now, like, finding out about different strains of marijuana, finding out about things that are more holistic, too, and understanding that, you know, it can be a form of medicine. And I always, every time I talk to some of my clients, I'm very open about, you know, my cannabis use. Like, and I also say, my aunt says, enough's enough and too much is nasty. So, you know, your limit. And if you start to feel like, you know, you're about to break that ice, then, baby, get off the pond. It's not time to go skating. Mm-hmm. So it's like understanding and knowing and being able to trust your inner self and your guidance that way, too.
1: All right. And Logan and Rainbow, from a more pastoral perspective, how would you say that you encounter folks?
3: Sure. From my perspective, it's really more about guiding people towards their own inner beliefs and kind of getting to what you may call those core beliefs of unworthiness, or, you know, feeling not good enough, and where the healing opportunity often, you know, the substance use can be a band-aid and or a bridge. And when someone's really ready to go deep and to sit with the pain and the emotion and actually feel your feelings, which usually get suppressed or ignored with substance use, then it's like a lot more fun to not have to think about those things and those traumas. But to really heal and to come back to our inherent wholeness and worthiness, you know, it's walking people through that process gently. You don't want to just rip the Band-Aid off and then you're sitting there like, I can't deal with all of this and all the memories and everything that may come up. But just kind of noticing, yeah, where is it suppressing? You know, being conscious, what is your intention before you go to use something? Like, what am I really needing right now to feel safe, to feel comfort, to relax? Is there another way I could do that? You know, call a friend, snuggle a pet, take a walk. And do I believe I'm worthy enough to make that healthy choice for myself? And there's so many layers to it. But that's what a short answer.
1: Logan, what would you like to add?
4: Yeah, really what I have been advocating for, because I've been a part of different recovery ministries for different, like, my own codependency issues and other things of myself, what I really advocate for is that people feel brave enough, because, you know, I struggle with the idea of there being a safe space, because that's just too relative. But can someone feel brave enough to have a conversation, to just be in the same room with someone as they're going through it, with whatever they're going through? Mm-hmm. And because that really is what points them to something higher than themselves, is oftentimes they don't need words, they just need someone. Yeah. They need to feel connection more than they need a lecture from me who knows, really doesn't understand what they're going through, of how to quote unquote fix a problem that I don't know how to fix. And I think especially Christianity has spent a lot of time telling people how to believe instead of actually getting people to Jesus in their terms. Mm-hmm. And that's really what's more beautiful. You know, I mean, like, the one picture of recovery we really have in the Bible is like people tearing off a roof and like the person couldn't walk themselves, they're on a mat, and getting them to Jesus. Like, that's the picture. It's not, it's actually being there for someone and helping them find mm-hmm. their way.
1: Well, and this is a good place, I think, for us to go to our next break. But I'm going to say something now, and I wanted to kind of inform where we go, because I am in a 12-step fellowship, and I have been for many, many years. And I notice in that, and I think it's reflection of larger things, is people approach spirituality, religion, either from a perspective that's sort of like Old Testament, legalistic, this is the right way to do things, there is a right way to do things, and that sort of thing. And then you have people who approach spirituality from a mystic standpoint, mm-hmm. where it's all like the cloud of unknowing, the discovery of what's, I mean, it's a very personal discovery thing. So when we come back, I think that's kind of a place that we can open into our discussion about spirituality. And so please stay tuned. This is The Deep End, and we will be back after these messages.
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0: And we are back. You are listening to The Deep End, a special sponsored by Just Fun Kentucky. And we are talking about topics, complex topics, that are of interest to the LGBTQ plus community. And tonight we've been talking about identity, substance abuse, spirituality, and how all these things are connected. And in our last segment, we were exploring the way that substance use, substance abuse, and recovery all have, and at some point, spiritual underpinnings. But now we're really going to dig in to queer faith and spirituality, religion. As we've discussed, for many LGBTQ plus people, religion is a source of trauma and harm. And so people kind of approach an alternative spirituality, a self-directed spirituality. And some people, it's important to say, have no interest in either, and they don't want anything to do with any of it. And that might be trauma related, or it might just be because they truly come from an agnostic, atheistic standpoint. So that could be said of anybody in our entire culture or community. So how do those topics have kind of hold more weight in the LGBTQ plus community? I think, as we talked about earlier, just the religious political rhetoric adds some weight to the queer experience of spirituality. But I want to hear from you all, what, you know, let's just jump into the topic of religions, the trauma that might come from it, spirituality, how that starts to get healed, what are alternative structures. And maybe we'll start on this side. Logan, let's start with you, if you have anything to say.
1: Yeah, as someone who, it's kind of funny in my title of being a director of a church, because it's actually like, I hold my breath every time I'm driving in. And like, and then it gets even worse when I have to like walk inside the building. Like, I work there, and yet it's so painful. Because the only career I've ever been terminated from was a church, and it was for being queer, right? And so there's this – so every time I walk in to any kind of church building, it's like this, like, am I really myself? Am I really safe? You know, like the idea of, like, you fight, fly, or freeze, and I'm always, like, wanting to, like, fly away. Like, just get me out of this. I think it's interesting, and I want to speak to Christianity specifically here instead of just keeping it, is what I found a path forward of how I can be involved and be in a community that is really loving, and it's just, yeah, I'm just going to shamelessly give boomers and the silent generation a little bit of credit here. Like, it's good to know that there are progressive elderly people. Mm-hmm. I've been fortunate in my life and my personal family that I've had some of that, but you know, you don't see that often. A lot of the people I know, tragically, have a lot of horror stories on that front. So it's really cool to be around a group of people that is genuinely loving. But I think for the Christianity part of it is you have to embrace a part of agnosticism with it, because you don't know big answers. You don't. Mm-hmm. I don't know how to justify God or Jesus with Gaza. I don't know how to do it with a literal nationalistic assault on queer people and on trans people specifically. And like we talked about earlier, like, why are we bullying trans people? Mm-hmm. Like, I thought America was about freedom. Like, I thought, like, you know, like, I mean, you hear a lot of griping about feeling like you can't say what you want to say. And I'm like, okay, but you're literally trying to take away everything from these people. So I think you have to kind of reckon with the fact that there's part of this we're not going to know answers to. And that can actually make us more faithful leaning into uncertainty than actually having knowing. And maybe that's more Christian.
0: Well, and I think there's a dynamic there, because I think you see, religion is one of the places where it happens often. If you think about Protestants, Catholics, or the Sufi Muslims versus the more conservative Muslims, I think some

0: thing about othering is built into our human instinct. And I think for the mystic approach to religion, it's dissolving that and breaking it down. And for the more legalistic side, it's how to purify that, or how to become, you know, how to get to the point you want to be. But anyway, Rainbow, you were about to say something?
1: Yeah, so I'm currently reading Richard Rohr's book, Falling Upwards, and he talks about the two stages of life, and then the beginning, the need, just like children have the need to learn the rules and the structures of society and certain things, and you need the order, you need the ritual. But then when you mature, and when you mature spiritually as well, the invitation is to realize we don't really know anything, and to step into the mystery, to lean into uncertainty, and begin to cultivate a more personal experience with yourself and the divine. And I definitely tend to live more in that space of the mystical. I'm ordained with Centers for Spiritual Living, not specifically Christian, not a dogmatic religious upbringing, more of a space of what is your own personal understanding of this thing called life? And I tend to lean more into nature as a guide and oneness and how we're all connected. And what I think is particularly interesting and the space that I'm looking to create with Queer Spirit Collective is for queer folks, we have the opportunity and invitation to queer our entire lives. So I say this to mean we've, those that have, you know, embraced and have come out and, you know, either within yourself or out in the world, we have a level of self-reflection and self-awareness and living life beyond the status quo that I think allows us to do that in other areas of our life, which is extremely beautiful and unique to the queer community, which I think allows us to be really awesome, just to say it that way, but creative and spiritual and getting to queer our lives in so many ways in our own spiritual practice too. Like it doesn't have to be this box in this way. It's taking a little of this and a little of that and what works for you. And then I think there's the whole benefit of spiritual community too, because I personally find connection so important with and that sense of belonging that does come in doing ritual and spiritual practice collectively. And yet these days there's spiritual teachings on YouTube, podcasts, there's so much information out there as the world's kind of waking up to more information that people can have access to stuff on their own as well.
0: Okay, Wanda?
2: Yeah, so I was thinking about how I talk about mindfulness as a spiritual practice with people, you know, as clients who, you know, probably had their own histories with religious trauma and issues with the church and whatnot. But, you know, I just remember, you know, thinking about, as you're talking about this, I'm thinking, oh, yeah, we're queer in spirituality. Yeah. They don't like that neither. They don't like that neither. We done queered spirituality. We said, we're going to take these crystals. And we're going to do all kinds of stuff. We're going to pick and choose, and we're going to have different deities that we're going to talk to, and we're going to have moon water, and we're going to do this. And I'm like, you know, they don't like that neither. They're trying to police that, too, because, you know, I'm thinking legalistically, I'm thinking, like, okay, what's by the book? So we're talking, like, say, we, you know, work with some folks who are in recovery and on that journey and on the hardest part of the journey, which is very black and white, and looking at spirituality, you know, Old Testament even, thinking that this is how I need to live my life now, and it's all or nothing, and it's like, whoa, hold on, you get to pick and choose. You honestly do, because they've been doing it forever. They've been picking and choosing all this time. So you get to figure out spirituality for yourself and what that looks like, and you get to create the model. You get to take the clay and mold it, and it doesn't have to look like what you grew up with, or, you know, the what I think a lot of queer folks are, who are historians, we look at spirituality or religion, and we go, there's the political aspect of religion too.
0: Sure.
2: That you know, for years, you know, and some people have been playing a long game, and it's finally, you know, been unleashed here in the past year officially. It's like, wow, that took a while. But you know, we notice the political aspects that come from the church and the pulpit that have harmed us. And then we said, I can't go back to church being as gay as I am. Mm-hmm. I can't walk back up in there. They're gonna light me up. Mm-hmm. And, you know, then we go home and we go, how can I make spirituality something that makes sense to me? But some people don't even get there because, you know, I'm looking at my politicians as, you know, the Christian ones, but they're also pigeonholing me and telling me I can't go to the bathroom at certain places. And then I don't know who to look to because the pastor and the politician are in the same pocket. And I don't know who to believe. I don't know who to trust.
0: Well, and let me jump in and then we'll continue. But I want to jump back to something that Rainbow said. And that's about part of the mystic approach to things is leaning into uncertainty. Mm-hmm. And I think that is something that as human beings, we really don't like to do.
1: So
0: so the alternative to dealing with uncertainty can be substance abuse, like what we were talking about, because that gives you some artificial sense of control about things. But the other is how it expresses itself on the legalistic side, because it is about power and it's about control. And also knowing the rules, that's very comforting to people. And there are some people, some deeply spiritual people I know, who live by that rule, and that's what informs their spirituality. So I think that's a really interesting dynamic. But Emma, you were going to say something, and I jumped in.
3: No, sure. Just speaking as, unless I missed something, the only politician in the room, you know, and a politician who's also a Christian, who's also trans. One of the things that's been particularly infuriating about this rise, especially in recent years, in Christian nationalism is this sort of co-opting of what to me has been something really beautiful, something where I can find this sort of faith by people who, like, I don't think if you ask the majority of the legislators in the Kentucky General Assembly, they would have understood that I was sworn in on my family Bible with my mom holding it. Mm-hmm. So there is part of me that feels a lot of anger, because just in the same way you're telling me I can't be trans, you're telling me I also now can't be Christian.
1: Right.
3: Mm-hmm. And I think that for a lot of people, it comes back to those boxes, right? It comes back to the legalistic side of things. But even if you look at the legalistic side of things, the book of Galatians tells us in chapter 3, verse 28, there is neither Jew nor Greek, male nor female, for we are all one in Jesus Christ. Mm-hmm. And so when we are coming at this from a political standpoint, we need to understand that it is a deeply damaging thing to run from our faith as sincerely held, religious or otherwise, because there are others who are seeking to use that as a wedge to divide, to use it as a tool or a weapon against people that for other reasons they do not like. And I think that there are this cultural shift. I mean, and it's been a 50-year project specifically with the Republican Party's co-opting of Christianity in the United States. You know, this goes back decades and decades and decades, and it's not coming out of nowhere. Mm-hmm. We've seen this before, and in the same way that we are seeing attacks on trans folks now, we saw attacks on gay folks during the AIDS crisis, right? It's, you know, I will joke that, and I say joke, but Donald Trump is the fulfillment of Ronald Reagan's greatest dreams in a lot of ways, and that being one of them, you know? And navigating these spaces, I believe, like wholeheartedly, whether you're religious or not, we all need faith. Mm-hmm. And when we're talking about this idea of certainty, right, what does nationalism or authoritarianism feed on? It's certainty. It's the desire to sacrifice freedom for a feeling of security. And a lot of those same underpinnings can be found in that religious sense. But at the same time, I think that you can be religious without faith. And I think that if you are accepting your religion as fact and you're accepting it as certain and unchanging, then that in and of itself is a repudiation of faith, mm-hmm. because faith can't coexist with absolute certainty.
0: Mm-hmm. And I'm going to take this moment to again just say the disclaimer here. Everybody here is expressing personal opinions. None of the opinions represented here today are the official opinions of either MediaLex or our board of directors or Just Fund Kentucky. These folks have provided a space for us to have a conversation in, and the conversation and the opinions of the people speaking are theirs only. So with that disclaimer out of the way, one thing, Emma, that you said that I always loved about Joseph Campbell's one of my heroes, mm-hmm. and he talks about the calcification of symbol,
3: yeah.
0: and that's really when you take the faith out of religion, and it becomes this very, you know, rigid, dry, crumbly thing, because mm-hmm. there you've lost the thread of what it's all about. But anyway, mm-hmm. anybody else want to jump in here?
4: I will totally jump in here, because great. I think that this is a wonderful point to... a wonderful place to bring up how also like the rhetoric that is being pushed around, especially from the King James Version of the Bible, mm-hmm. is nothing but a sacred weapon. And also, I will plug this, 1946, there's a little movie out there. You should mm-hmm. check it out. It will tell you everything that you need to know, because the thing that I never understood, especially growing up, is I thought Jesus was king, so why do we have the King James Version of the Bible? And then the more and more I get to looking in, I see, wow, King James was not a very nice individual. And then also King James, Jamestown? King James is, as my papa would say, funny or queer. You know, like, that's the thing that I don't understand. It's like, how can we continue to utilize this rhetoric whenever it's just complete hypocrisy? Mm-hmm. And at the base of all of these metaphors is literally the understanding of going within yourself to find out who you truly are and to be that representation of Christ, of, and you know what, we'll leave that Jesus out of it, of Buddha, of Gandhi, like all of these people, because that is who you can be. And I'm always telling like the people that I see, like being trans is just awesome, because I think like that in itself is a divine and sacred act. Just like every single individual walking around on here, listening on here, everyone is all divine and sacred. And something I heard from Rainbow a while back, thank you for being a reflection of me, because we are all reflections of each other. And if we are reflections of each other, then there it is, we're also reflections of the divine. Mm. So how in the world can we literally go and like try to judge another whenever you're only judging part of yourself? Mm-hmm. And that's why I say also setting boundaries is good too, and like being able to advocate for yourself. And what is it? I always tell the clients and also some of my friends, like, you know, if you block somebody on Instagram, you're only blocking part of yourself, but do it, you know, like do it. You know, we need to be able to have that sanity and that safety. So, but it's just understanding too, like a lot of that rhetoric is just rhetoric. And if we're looking at the, like we can quote verses, we can do all of this stuff, but at the end of the day, like Rainbow said, like what are those core values, those core principles, those things going on?
0: One.
2: I was thinking about something. It might have been a rhetorical question from you, but I was thinking, oh, well, the reason why they keep doing that is supremacy. Mm-hmm. You know, because it's always been about we have to be better. We have to be more. And then there is a concept, like a psychological concept, which is really interesting because it's like, that's total manipulation. That's dark psychology, that you put it in somebody's head. I fully believe that white supremacy was based on five dudes that came together and said, we need to be better than everybody else. We can't be out here in these fields with these blacks and be treated the same. We got to do something better. We got to be better than that. Well, let's give people a notion that they're better than somebody else. And let's use religion as that. Let's use Christianity in it. Let's pick and choose out of this here book, this King James Version, to condemn a whole lot of people. Let's put a lot of people in their place. So it's really a thing about supremacy. We need to be better, and we need to take over, and we need to also, what I'm understanding, like I'm looking at the news a lot differently, and I'm like, what is this tone that I'm getting? It's a survival instinct that's coming out of whiteness that's always been there, that says we need to protect us. Mm-hmm. And I'm like, wait a minute, hold on. So when you got here, you didn't know how to do anything, and the brown people knew how to do everything. Mm-hmm. And you took all those skills from those people, and you took literally everything from them. You still couldn't survive, but you still needed to make sure that you were over them. You needed to be dominant over somebody else. How do we do that? Religion. How do we do that? Well, we need to be coercive as all get out and pick and choose out of this here book that King James said we're going to condemn a whole lot of women. Why? Just because we're going to put them in their place. So either way, it's like there's something like, okay, the queerness of it all. I think that's the bit that we figured out a long time ago, that supremacy was the problem and dominance and oppression were issues in there. And we kept seeing oppression throughout this book. And we go, wait a minute, how come somebody's supporting this? Why do we keep going back to this? Well, because somebody has to be better than another group.
0: Well, and I want to jump in here because that idea is even older than the King James Version. That is really medieval thinking. Mm-hmm. And especially in Western culture, it kind of all goes back to the divine right of kings, mm-hmm. that whoever is in power, God put them there because God wanted them there. Yeah. And then that has just kept on, and there's like the whole, I forget what it is, Emma, you probably know, the thing about settling America, divine providence or whatever it is that...
3: Manifest destiny,
0: exactly. And so I don't know if anybody here watches the show The Boys, but their, I mean, like biting, sarcastic take on things, but it was like the American church. Because, you know, Jesus was just a little too wimpy, and we need to be, you know, the American church that stands for, you know, our values. And it was brilliant satire and so biting, because it gets to the heart of that. It's like there is something in believing that you are ordained by God to be doing whatever you're doing. Yeah. And that plays out in a lot of different ways with a lot of different people and a lot of different other things. Kyle, I don't want to... You've been sitting. I'm waiting to hear what you're going to.
5: Oh yes, it's been percolating. So I have a few thoughts. Mm-hmm. One is that there's a part of the community we haven't quite acknowledged in this discussion. We've talked about the queer community, you know, the people who have religious trauma and are like, I don't want anything to do with it. We've talked about the queer community who have been able to embrace it and welcome it into their lives. But there's also a part of the community I've met who are closeted. Mm-hmm. And spiritual or closeted mm-hmm. and religious mm-hmm. Because they're afraid to come out to friends or family or other queer people because they're afraid of being ostracized or somehow rejected or pushed out of the community because they have some sort of spiritual belief or faith or religion. Mm-hmm. We've seen that at the practice even. I see it on Facebook all the time. You know, they don't want therapists or practices who embrace spirituality. But I always kind of, I don't always get on Facebook and say it, but I like to, you know, talk to my colleagues or whatever and say, you know, we're here for the whole community, even if they're not here for us. Mm-hmm. You know, we're here to serve everyone and help everyone, mm-hmm. even and especially people who are open to spirituality, because for them, that's helping them heal. Mm-hmm. And we also respect the people who do not want to talk about that. We don't push it. We don't, you know, people have trauma. We do too. We don't want to push that. But, you know, I just want that to be something that the listeners hear, that there are people in their community who are keeping it to themselves because of how they get treated if they openly share that. So, and we, they might be listening, and I want them to know that we hear and see them too. Like, if they feel like they're alone, you're not. We have, you have people in the community who are also spiritual or maybe religious, and, you know, it doesn't have to feel like you're by yourself.
0: And I think I've known some people also who are active members in denominations that tend to be very homophobic, transphobic, and I don't know if it's cognitive dissonance or they're just like, it's like, that's not a problem. It's like, I'm myself, and I know why I'm here for the spirituality, and there's just, you know, they can move through those spaces. And it's sort of the opposite of being closeted about it. It's like, I'm aware that I'm gay, but I'm still going to be here. I've got a right to be here. And, you know, lots of different rationales behind it. But I've always found that fascinating, too. All right. Well, that's sort of like a place where it seems like we've kind of come to a pause. So as we are kind of moving towards the end of the show, we started talking in the last segment about bars and that being a place where, you know, the queer community traditionally has kind of come together. Churches, not so much until recently. But how does religion and spirituality show up in queer spaces, in queer relationships, in ways that it doesn't in the broader culture? Like, how do we manage spirituality in our lives that's different from the way other people do it because we are queer? Any? Rainbow?
1: I just love that question. And it's sparking curiosity in me. So it's not like I necessarily have an answer, but I think that that's a fun thing to explore. And a short answer would just be, it shows up very magically and mystically, I think, and organically and playfully, and whatever the opposite of rigid by the book rules, it's more like, let's get curious, let's explore, let's discover.
0: Okay.
6: Yeah, so in my process of becoming Logan, shameless plug for the Not Sorry group, and they have multiple podcasts out there. But something Vanessa Zoltan taught me and Kasia Turkile taught me very early on was that you can see the sacred in anything, because what makes something sacred is people. And that's why we can really put energy and life into anything, and that means God is in anything. So you referenced The Boys earlier. I also watched The Boys because I do think that outside of satire, I think there's a lot that it has to offer from a sacred place, even through very colorful language and fun, you know? I mean, I don't, the other beauty in this is like, this also gives us the ability within ourselves to extend grace to real human interactions, because we can hold these characters and these people that we emotionally invest in, whether you're reading a book or you're watching something, and you can be like, I want this character to do better, so that when someone doesn't treat you that way, you have the ability to offer a grace that you didn't have before. And so I think one of the biggest things that's missing out is that we miss actually seeing spirituality in everything and in our everyday lives.
2: I think queer people figured out how to do something really neat, which is how to queer everything.
1: Yep.
2: So spirituality, you know, doesn't look like going to a building necessarily anymore on a Sunday morning or afternoon or a Wednesday evening. You know, it's more like, hey, I want to put on this furry costume and go down and have a good time with my friends. And that's spiritual. That's an expression. That's people. That's connection. That's, hey, you know, I want to go to a silent rave and dance with people and just enjoy life. You know, I think the secret to a lot of this, like, as I've been thinking about, you know, how do we decolonize therapy and decolonize some of these aspects of service that we provide to people, because we're experts, quote unquote, yes, but then the people that we serve are also experts on their own life. So it's like, I can't tell you what to do in terms of connecting to the spiritual side of yourself, I can work with you on figuring out how do you have fun? Because that's what I think the secret is when we come down to the self-work, it's about, you know, how do we get to the stable point where we figure out how to play again? You know, we lost the capacity how to play once we got to be grown because we were fighting to be grown. And then, oh, man, we can't play no more. So we had to figure out how to slow down and do the things and people together and, you know, have a sense of fun together. I think that's what spirituality really kind of encompasses that a lot of people forget about.
0: Mm-hmm. Well, I want to jump in because of what Logan and Wanda just talked about, because something that's very spiritually meaningful to me is the Hindu idea of Leela, which is the divine play, that everything is. So even the yucky parts, even the dark parts, the harmful parts, they're all part of the divine, the Shiva creation destruction thing. And it's, and if you want to talk about radical acceptance, that's a place to kind of start. Not that you don't set boundaries and make sure that people aren't being harmed, but that's deep play. That's a huge thing about deep play.
4: You know, and that brings up that whole ideology of, what does the Bible say? Be grateful in all things, honey. Because I think, like, that's it. And just being able to be that child again, to be curious about life, to be able to see that, you know, it's not that deep at the end of the day. It's literally just a bunch of stress and emotion that we're piling into our bodies. And so finding those ways to release it. And I think as queer individuals, like for me, like drag, art, anything that I can do to express myself and have fun, I will do, because literally, I've said literally like five times now, but literally I feel though that it is like that, what you said, the divine play, and just getting back to that and making sure that you can, you know, just be with that inner child that sometimes gets left behind, you know, because like you said, Wanda, we grow up so fast and, like, you know, trying to always protect, but then it's like, no, I'm ready to be here, be queer, and stand for what I want to, because honey, like, I'm deserving of that.
0: Emma, do you, or Kyle, jump back in.
5: What came to my mind, I'm not well-versed in the spiritual lingo, but what came to my mind was that I feel like the queer community has a way of being able to transmute or use alchemy with spirituality and religion and make things work for them or be in alignment with their authentic truths, whereas maybe other communities would rather the religion tell them how to be or what to do. Usually the queer community would rather be able to use spirituality in a way that enhances their life and their truth as who they are.
0: Yes. Well, and I think there's a lot of privilege in the straight experience because everything's laid out. There's a plan, there's a life plan, and a lot of that's tied to religion. Like, you go to college, you get married, you have kids, and so it's all prescribed. And you, I mean, you can deviate from it, but it's there if you want it. And in the queer experience, it's not. It's it's make it up as you go along for a lot of it. Emma, I'm sorry to interrupt. Go ahead.
3: No, don't apologize. I think that that's an excellent point to make. And really what it comes down to for me when we talk about queerness and spirituality, it is that, once again, that being queer in and of itself is an act of creation. Being trans is an act of creation. And an act of creation is that act of faith without certainty. And you are trusting that what you're doing, even though it wasn't prescribed for you, is going to take you to a place that is closer to you, that is closer to God or whatever higher power or collective unconscious that you believe in, that you find strength in. And I think that that is a really beautiful thing, that at the end of the day, being queer is just an act of faith.
0: That's great. I want to, because I just have this you know, rebellious, anti-authoritarian, punky side of myself. Everybody's been talking about queering spirituality, and it makes me think that our sort of spiritual lineage comes from the great mythic tricksters, who change identity, who swap genders, that's kind of what queer spirituality is. It shakes up reality. Yeah. And that's a very powerful spiritual archetype and experience that's kind of needed. So anyway. All right, we are at the end of our time, so I want to give everybody a chance to do a parting shot. I appreciate the conversation. I think it's been great. So if you are with a counseling place or a spiritual place, feel free in your parting shots to say your website, where your information is, if people want to learn more. There are resources, and there are spiritual resources for folks in our community, and I think that's important to know. So, Kyle, I'm going to start with you, and we'll go around and end with Rainbow.
5: All right. So my parting thoughts are just to encourage everyone to be who they are and to live their truth, whether that's being spiritual or not, or religious or not. You are loved and celebrated as you are. And there's always someone listening and paying attention and watching, so please be who you are and, shine some light into the world. And the Open Doors Counseling Center website is opendoorscounselingctr.com if you want to learn more about what we offer.
0: Great. Thanks. Kyle? Corbell?
4: So one of the things that I want to say to all the peeps out there, thank you all so much for taking the time to listen to us and just giving us that time to, spark some curiosity within you. And be that child that you've always wanted to be. So if you want that Lisa Frank folder, honey, you get it. If you want to go out there and you want to catch that Pokemon, you catch it. Mm-hmm. Because, baby, you can do it. And also, if you want to do drag, get in contact with me. By the way, CorbellBJ.com. That's where you can find me. But another thing is like, just be your most authentic self. Because at the end of the day, like Taylor Swift says, you're on your own, kid.
7: Yeah. Beautiful.
0: Emma?
3: Sure. I guess my parting thought is that the undercurrent that I noticed throughout all of our conversations, whether it was about queerness, spirituality, faith, mental health, addiction, substance abuse, what have you, is that we all benefit when we have some humility and a willingness to meet each other where we're at. Yes. So I hope that wherever you're at, if you're listening to this in your journey with substance abuse, with faith, with queerness, with whatever you're going through, that you will extend the opportunity for folks to meet you where you're at and extend an open hand and meet other folks where they're at, because at the end of the day, we're all in this together, whether we like it or not. Mm-hmm. And you can find out more about me at emmaforlex.com, and I am at Emma Curtis Lex on social media, not Twitter, because I do value my sanity.
0: Wanda.
2: So I also second the sentiment. Thank you for listening to our thoughts about these different things, these different topics about queering spirituality. A parting thought, I think, is about remembering that we're like clay and we could be molded. Just be mindful about how you're being molded by the influences that are outside of you and the ones that are inside of you. That's the stuff that we keep working on. And a bit of free therapy, the two best things that you can lean into are rest and play that we forget about. Something I would like to plug for Open Doors Counseling is an offshoot from my private practice, Spill the Tea, which is a self-love group that I've come up with called Spill the Tea, ironically, that is every other Monday from 6 to 7:30 p.m. at our Open Doors building here in Lexington. It is a connection group. It's not therapy, but it is a connection group for women of color who need to maybe let your hair down a little bit, have a relaxation time, also meeting yourself where you are when the world doesn't want to meet you where you are. I think that's a concept we can all lean into for healing.
0: Great. All right, Logan?
6: I just want to echo that it's just beautiful to get to talk with people who just bring so much joy and energy to my life. Thank you all for listening. And kind of my parting word that I'll give is you get to write your name on the map of the world wherever you are on your queer journey, because that's all we're all trying to do. We just want to exist. And the tragedy for queer people is we weren't given a utensil to write our name when everyone else was. So this is your chance to put your mark on the world. You can find info about me at bpclex.org. I am on Instagram. It's totally private, though, so you will have to send me a direct message if you want me to follow you.
0: Reverend Rainbow.
1: Yes. Oh, this is so good. The energy in this room is alive, and I love it, and I love the community and the conversation. And my parting words are simply be you, because no one else can. You are loved, you are beautiful, you are whole, you are needed, and just as you are. Mm-hmm. And would love to invite you to check out Queer Spirit Collective at queerspiritcollective.com, which will point you to our Substack page. So find us on Substack, also on School, S-K-O-O-L, and you can find me on Instagram at Rev Rainbow, as well as at Queer Spirit Collective.
0: Awesome. Well, I want to thank everyone for being here. You have made this evening and this special, special. And again, this is The Deep End. It is a special show that we're doing here at Media Lex, talking about issues of importance to the LGBTQ plus community. It is sponsored by Just Fun Kentucky, and we want to thank them. And I want to thank our guest, who you've heard this evening, Kyle May, who is the founder of Open Doors Counseling, Wanda McCants, who is the clinical director and therapist at Open Doors Counseling, also the Spill the Tea, Corbell Hull, who is a drag artist and case manager and queer mystic, as we have learned. Reverend Rainbow Weldon, who is the spiritual director of the Queer Spirit Collective. Emma Curtis, who is our 4th District Councilwoman, an independent filmmaker and LGBTQ plus activist. And last but not least is Logan Kidwell Lemons, who is the director of Woven Church, and that's a part of Beaumont Presbyterian. And I am Mark Royce, and I am your host, and we'll be back after these messages. We'll be right back.

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This is Notes from the Jazz Underground. I'm Paul Abella. This is where jazz gets a little weirder, a little louder, and a little more on the edge. This week, I'm getting in some Miles Davis centennial celebrating. Now, I know I'm a little late, but an excuse to play some more Miles Davis is an excuse to play more Miles Davis. So with that in mind, we're going to hear directions in music from Bitches Brew, Nefertiti, Dubop, and in the second part of the show, I'm going to set your ears on fire with a set recorded live in April of 1970. So, you ready for this? Well, good. This one showed up on the Odds and Sods album Get Up With It, but it was recorded during the sessions for On the Corner. We set it off tonight with Rated X, Miles Davis. You're on Notes from the Jazz Underground.

Duke Booty from the album Doobop. Now, say what you will about Easy Mobi's rapping. I'll more than likely agree with you. But the instrumental tracks on Doobop were at least a couple years ahead of their time, and I love them. Doesn't make them the best, but that doesn't stop them from being personal favorites. In the middle, that was John McLaughlin from the album Bitches Brew, and the set and the show kicked off with Rated X. It's all Miles Davis tonight on Notes from the Jazz Underground. We're all plugged in and turned up for tonight's show, except for this one.

That's Nefertiti. So the horn stays static. The rhythm section takes the solos. I can dig it. Tony Williams, Ron Carter, and Herbie Hancock, along with the horns of Wayne Shorter and, of course, Miles Davis. I'm Paul Abella. Notes from the Jazz Underground comes to you every week from the studios of WDCB in Chicago. After a quick break, Miles heads west and blows minds. Stick around. Notes from the Jazz Underground. We'll be right back.

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3: This is Notes from the Jazz Underground. I'm Paul LaBella. So, April of 1970, Bill Graham books Miles Davis to play a weekend of shows with the Grateful Dead at the Fillmore West in San Francisco. And that sounded like this.

0: Miles Davis live at Fillmore West in April in 1970. The album is Black Beauty. We heard Directions, Miles Runs the Voodoo Down, Willie Nelson, and a fragment of I Fall in Love Too Easily. And that, my friends, brings this edition of Notes from the Jazz Underground to a close. I'm Paul Labella. Notes from the Jazz Underground was recorded in the studios of WDCB in Chicago with production support from Scott Childers, and it's distributed by PRX. When we get together next, you'll hear some new music, some less new music, and probably something in between, too. You've got a week to get ready for it. I'll see you then. Till next time, please keep your ears open.
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New music from Beth Bambara on Strange Currency. That is a new single from that St. Louis-based artist, Not Enough. Jed Bodwin with you here on the show with selections on the way from Paul McCartney. Also gets you a tune from Chris Stamey and Caitlin Carey. Hear from the Rolling Stones and their upcoming LP, Foreign Tongues. All that plus the Lemon Twigs, Parts and Labor, Father John Misty, Kurt Vile, and at this very moment, Brave Boy, from the debut album, A Faint Voice at Loudest. This is Walk Away.

Betty came by on her way. Said she had a word to say about things today.

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chez le voisin de chef. For when she thought of summer rain calling for her mind again, she lost the pain.

Sway Jorge featuring Beck, that is Riverman, and you can find that on the new Sway Jorge LP, The Other Side. White Denim before that from the album 13. The song is Earth 2, that's T-O, and Brave Boy at the top, all the way from Wichita, Kansas. A Faint Voice at Loudest is that duo's debut LP.

The song is Walk Away. Jed Bowden with you here on Strange Currency with selections still to come on this episode from Jacob Augustine. We'll hear from Bauhaus, going back to the band's LP Mask, and plenty of music from Paul McCartney along the way. Right now, it's a new one from Devlin and the Harm. This is Kingdom Comes.

0: Devlin and the Harm, that is a piece called Kingdom Comes, and that is from the debut LP by Devlin and the Harm. We will definitely hear more music from that outfit on future episodes of Strange Currency. Coming up on this episode, selections on the way from the Beatles. We'll also hear from the Rolling Stones, Jewels and the Rollers, the Lemon Twigs, and much, much more. Take a short break and be back with more music after that.
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The Mothers of Invention, that is a Mom and Dad, coming from the late 60s LP, We're Only in It for the Money, a record that was a little bit of a parody of the Flower Power movement, as well as the Beatles LP, Sgt. Pepper's Lonely Hearts Club Band, and before that, the Beatles themselves, a piece that ultimately appeared on Sgt. Pepper's She's Leaving Home. That is an instrumental take from Anthology 4. And Paul McCartney at the top, going back to the late 1980s and his LP, Flowers in the Dirt, a song he co-wrote with Elvis Costello, My Brave Face. Jed Bodwin with you here on Strange Currency, with music still to come on this episode from Strange Lots. We'll hear from Maine singer-songwriter Jacob Augustine. He's back with his first LP in a decade, titled I Love You Forever. Get to a tune from Bold Wine, and right now it's Chris Stamey and Caitlin Carey. This is The New Colossus. Give me your tired, you're poor.

0: Chris Stamey and Caitlin Carey, that is the new Colossus. Give me your tired, your poor. I'm Jed Bodwin. This is Strange Currency. And before this episode of the show is over, we're going to hear a tune from Chris Stamey's latest LP, Modernism. We'll also get two selections from Of Montreal, Kurt Vile. And after a break, it's Loka Kani.
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The Lemon Twigs, that's a piece called Yeah, I Do, and you can find that on the brand new Lemon Twigs LP, Look for Your Mind. Jules and the Rollers bringing us I Need Love before that, and the Rolling Stones with In the Stars from their record, Foreign Tongues. That'll be out a little bit later on in the summer of 2026. Lokakani at the top, an LP that'll be out right around the 4th of July holiday, Living in the USA. That's the latest single, Can't Be Wrong. Jed Bowden with you here on Strange Currency, and we are just about out of time for this portion of the show. On the other side of the hour, we'll hear from Brave Boy, Bauhaus, get to more music from the Paul McCartney songbook, and hear a selection from Father John Misty. 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Thanks again for listening. See you in just a little bit. 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This is Endless Cycle Part 1, Repetition Nil.

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Music from Bold Wine here on Strange Currency. That's a piece called Vowed, and that is from an EP from that Wichita, Kansas-based group. That'll be out before we know it. Jed Bowden with you here on Strange Currency, bringing you new music this hour from the band Brave Boy. They're out with their first ever LP called A Faint Voice at Loudest. Get to a classic from Bauhaus, going back to the early 1980s, and their LP Mask. And here's some music from the world of Paul McCartney. All that, plus a selection from Chris Stamme. And right now, new music from Father John Misty. This is The Payoff.

of Montreal. That is a piece called Already Dreaming, and you can find that on the brand new Of Montreal record, Aethermead. And Of Montreal taking to the road this summer in 2026 in support of that new record. Kurt Vile bringing us Zoom 97 from Philadelphia has been good to me. And a single from Father John Misty at the top, The Payoff. Jed Bowden with you here on Strange Currency, and the payoff for you, at least, is more music. We've got selections on the way from Wings. We will also hear from Brave Boy from that outfit's debut LP, A Faint Voice at Loudest. And right now, singer-songwriter Jacob Augustine is back with his first album in a decade. It's called I Love You Forever. This is Midnight Drum.

0: Jacob Augustine, that is A Midnight Drum from his first LP in a decade, I Love You Forever. Jacob Augustine, singer-songwriter who is based in Philadelphia these days, originally from the state of Maine. And we will definitely hear more from that LP on upcoming episodes of Strange Currency. Jed Bowden with you here on this episode of the show, saying that it has come to one of those times where we need to pause, and when we come back, we will hear from Strange Lots.
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Music from Brave Boy, that is Feel So Real. And just before that, With You, you can find those both on that Wichita, Kansas-based duo's debut LP, A Faint Voice at Loudest, and Strange Lot at the top, Nobody Seems to Do the Math. Jed Budwin with you here on Strange Currency, doing the math and realizing that we are running down this segment of the show. Just a little more music on the horizon, including a couple from Wings. Also hear from the first ever Paul McCartney solo album, 1970s McCartney. And right now, we'll go back to the early 1980s to hear from Bauhaus and that band's record, Mask. This is a piece called The Man with X-Ray Eyes.

0: Bauhaus on Strange Currency. That is The Man with X-Ray Eyes. Goes back to the early 1980s and an LP called Mask. David J. Haskins of that group has a brand new solo effort out here in 2026. And we'll definitely get to some music from that on a future episode of this show. Jed Bowden with you here on Strange Currency with just a little more music coming your way this hour, including one from Wings after this short break.
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5: All right, okay. Very good to see you down in New Orleans, man. Yeah, yeah, yeah, yeah.

Paul McCartney, that of course is Maybe I'm Amazed, going back to his 1970s solo debut album. And of course, McCartney, on paper, not having very many hits in the 1970s, at least as a solo artist, because he was, of course, recording with Wings. Wings having lots of hits, though, during the 1970s. We heard a couple of them, Silly Love Songs, and at the top, Listen to What the Man Said, coming from the Venus and Mars record. McCartney is back this summer with a brand new solo effort called The Boys of Dungeon Lane. We'll hear music from that on future episodes of Strange Currency. 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Thanks again for listening. We'll see you next time. 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

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Welcome to Quiet Storm, smooth, romantic, jazz-influenced R&B, named after the 1975 album by Smokey Robinson.

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1: Educate yourself. Only a search warrant written by a court and signed by a judge gives ICE the right to enter your house and search your property.
2: The warrant must have the correct name of the person or property, the right address, and the search must be done during the time written on the warrant.
3: Be aware that an arrest warrant does not give ICE the right to enter or search your property. 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
2: If you have an unexpired employment authorization card, make sure you have a copy of it in your wallet.
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Jeremiah 29:11. 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
4: The Public News Service Daily Newscast for June the 4th, 2026. I'm Mike Clifford. It was a first for the House under President Trump. Lawmakers approving a war powers resolution that would halt U.S. military action against Iran, defying Trump as a handful of Republicans joined Democrats to end the three-month-long conflict. And the Senate voted along party lines Wednesday to take up the Republican $70 billion immigration crackdown bill. The 53-46 vote began on legislation supposed to unite Republicans around Trump's hardline immigration enforcement agenda. Instead, it's become a flashpoint for clashes between the president, his own party, and members of the Congress. Meantime, outside a nondescript building in Florida, volunteers have gathered every Wednesday for more than 9 years. They offer food, water, and a place to sit for immigrants reporting to ICE.
5: Billy Bosch is a volunteer with the Miramar Circle of Protection. He says the city-based group started when local women noticed people weren't always returning from detention.
6: The women realized back in 2017 that people were coming here. They were waiting in long lines, and then some of them were not coming out. They were being detained and then put into detention, which was a big shift. And a lot of people didn't even realize this building was here, so they decided they would come out here every week and provide food.
5: The Circle of Protection has been there through three administrations. Volunteers track who gets detained, help families find loved ones, and provide basic needs like chairs and portable restrooms. Bosch says many people drive hours from the West Coast or distant cities like Jupiter just to make their appointments. I'm Tramell Gomes.
4: Next, a bipartisan federal housing bill could be another tool to reduce homelessness in Ohio and nationwide. One advocacy group believes the 21st Century Road to Housing Act could bring desperately needed housing stability.
7: According to the U.S. Department of Housing and Urban Development, over 12,000 Ohioans were unhoused in January 2025. Amy Regal, executive director of the Coalition on Homelessness and Housing in Ohio, notes some Ohio communities have criminalized homelessness by dismantling tent camps and issuing warnings for loitering. She says that approach is not the answer.
8: It does not do anything to lower the rates of homelessness or to lower the time that an individual experiences in homelessness, that it actually just makes it more difficult to serve the individuals who may experience housing instability or homelessness.
7: The real issue, she believes, is how to create more affordable housing as shelters remain full and people live on the streets. Shifting priorities within HUD over the last 18 months have not helped address housing instability, she explains, despite data that might suggest otherwise. I'm Terry D. reporting.
4: This is Public News Service. New polling from the Brennan Center for Justice shows that 62% of Americans are unhappy with their elected officials in Washington, including President Donald Trump. More than two-thirds of voters feel he is corrupt. 85% feel that way about Congress.
9: In response to these concerns, Democratic organizers are holding a kick-out corruption tour event this weekend in Arizona. They allege that government corruption's behind a higher cost of living in nearly every sector of the economy. Stand Up America Executive Director Christina Harvey says many people feel powerless right now.
10: This tour is really a response to the fact that working families are struggling right now to pay for groceries, gas, and health care in a system that feels rigged against them.
9: Arizona Democrat Senator Mark Kelly will be the featured speaker at the inaugural event. The Brennan Center research says voters list government corruption as a major concern and define it broadly, including politicians using their positions for personal gain. I'm Mark Moran.
4: And Tennessee is preparing for new federal guidelines tied to pending Medicaid work requirements set to take effect next year. The stricter rules backed by the GOP and announced this week by the Trump administration require most recipients to log at least 80 hours a month through a job, education, or community service.
11: The stricter rules backed by Republicans and announced this week by the Trump administration requires most recipients to log at least 80 hours a month through a job, education, or community service. Maddie Toomey with Protect Our Care worries these changes will lead to coverage losses. She adds that Tennessee relies heavily on Medicaid funding and many of the most vulnerable communities in the state will be impacted.
12: Once these work requirements take effect, we are going to see families across Tennessee struggle to stay covered. And this will not just impact adults on Medicaid. It will be seniors. It will be children.
11: Danielle Smith reporting.
4: Finally, after years of advocacy, supporters of older adults in Oregon have something to celebrate. The state is now creating its multi-sector plan for aging.
13: The MPA is a 10-year blueprint that will restructure policies across health, housing, transportation, and community engagement to make the state more age-friendly. Stephanie Hooper with Age Plus says the plan will bring together many interested parties to identify key strategies so people of all ages can thrive.
14: This kind of planning isn't just about our current older adults. It's about our future old. It's about how older adults can be in community and how we support caregivers who are helping both ends of the spectrum.
13: I'm Isabel Charlet.
4: Like the rest of the country, Oregon is growing older fast. About a quarter of the state's workforce is now older than 55. This is Mike Clifford for Public News Service, member endlessly supported. 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
15: Welcome to 2026 Talks, where we're following our democracy in historic times.
16: We are going to forever barred and precluded from examining or prosecuting the president, his sons, and the Trump Organization's current tax filings.
17: Not true.
15: Democratic Connecticut Representative Rosa DeLauro pressed acting Attorney General Todd Blanche on a deal that might protect President Donald Trump's family and business from tax investigations. Under bipartisan congressional opposition, Blanche confirms that the administration's dropping connected plans for a $1.8 billion so-called anti-weaponization fund. Trump says Blanche should be confirmed to lead the Justice Department, but offered no timeline for a formal nomination for the next U.S. Attorney General. Senate Republicans are stripping the $1 billion Trump wanted for White House ballroom security from an immigration enforcement funding package. That budget bill is moving, but Republicans in Congress are showing more willingness to buck the party's dominant figure. Several in the House voted with Democrats to pass a largely symbolic war powers resolution against the Iran war. The House has also moved forward new funds for Ukraine. And a number of GOP members are objecting to having Bill Pulte as the acting director of national intelligence. They say it's a particularly dangerous position for a man who has used government information to attack the president's enemies. A new Brennan Center poll says nearly two-thirds of Americans are unhappy with their elected leaders, including Trump, and most voters view Congress as dishonest and unethical. Democratic activists in Arizona are launching a kick-out corruption tour. Christina Harvey with Stand Up America says families feel squeezed by rising costs and unfair politics.
10: This tour is really a response to the fact that working families are struggling right now to pay for groceries, gas, and health care in a system that feels rigged against them.
15: The Supreme Court will let Alabama redraw congressional maps for the midterms, breaking up one of the state's two districts held by Black Democrats. Civil rights and protecting the vote will be topics in a series of town halls sponsored by the Indiana Black Legislative Caucus, along with education, health care, and public safety. State Representative Earl Harris of East Chicago says one of the best ways to protect the ballot is to use it.
18: If you are of age and can vote, register and make sure in November you get out there and vote. Your vote is your voice and it means so much. Don't give it away for nothing.
15: Homeland Security Secretary Mark Wayne Mullen says Newark Airport will keep its customs officers if cooperation continues between federal, state, and local authorities. The dispute grew out of protest at a New Jersey immigration detention center, but critics said pulling out the officers would disrupt travel nationwide. I'm Joe Ullery for Pacifica Network and Public News Service. Find our trust indicators at publicnewsservice.org.
17: For the Daily Yonder and Public News Service, this is the news from rural America. Customs and Border Protection is building massive walls along the Rio Grande. But news coverage by rural outlets sparked bipartisan backlash to the plan among residents, ranchers, and local officials, especially when it comes to border wall construction in Big Bend National Park. A lack of publicly available information led folks to depend on local reporters like Sam Karras at Big Bend Sentinel.
19: People were very scared because the term eminent domain started getting thrown around almost immediately.
17: Karras says small West Texas newsrooms struggle to cover huge, fast-moving stories. But with wide distribution and by creating new formats, they've been drawing outside attention.
19: Things are happening so incredibly quickly that it's shifted the way that we think about news.
17: Disruptions to oil and gas markets are raising home energy costs. Rural families in Maine and Vermont pay the biggest share of their income, with Alaska and Wyoming close behind. The Sierra Club's Johanna Haro Torres says their data showed that last year, American households paid almost $120 more for electricity, cutting into food, housing, and healthcare budgets.
20: Low-income households are suffering the most, and there isn't things that are available to them to help offset these costs.
17: That's even before the U.S.-Iran war. Moody's estimates the conflict is costing each household an average of $750 more in government spending and higher prices for gas and other products. A long-overdue farm bill is finally moving through Congress, but critics say it still favors corporate producers over independents. The bill would channel commodity supports and disaster funds to large ag operations away from smaller ones. And Angela Huffman with Farm Action says those smaller players are vital for many local communities.
21: A farm bill really needs to shift power back into the hands of farmers to grow healthy foods and not lock in more advantages for the largest corporations.
17: Meanwhile, contracts for popular farm conservation programs have been dramatically cut by the Trump administration. Michael Happ with the Institute for Agriculture and Trade Policy worries that sends the wrong message, especially given the changing climate.
22: The dust storms that are going on and they're more frequent these days, if we have folks who are just kind of giving up on these programs that can help, that doesn't seem like a good thing to me.
17: Don't kiss your chickens, say doctors tracking a multi-state salmonella outbreak linked to backyard poultry. Washington State reports one death and 54 hospitalizations. Epidemiologist Hannah Olteen says showing too much love risks spreading the bacterial infection.
23: They're so cute, and so that's a real temptation for folks. But we definitely recommend not kissing or snuggling poultry and not eating or drinking around them.
17: For the Daily Yonder and Public News Service, I'm Roz Brown. For more rural stories, visit dailyyonder.com.
24: I'm Brian Burkhart with the WEKU Daily News Podcast for June 3rd, 2026. Governor Andy Beshear announced yesterday his administration would expand the list of conditions that qualify a Kentuckian to obtain a medical cannabis card. Capitol reporter Sylvia Goodman has more on the story.
25: In what he billed as a clarification, Beshear added 15 conditions to the 6 laid out in statute. The Democratic governor says he thinks they fall under the broad wording in the original law that includes Kentuckians suffering from severe and chronic nausea, pain, and muscle spasms.
26: These conditions might not be listed in the statute itself, but the underlying symptoms of them are right there in the wording.
25: Some of the conditions that Beshear's executive order calls to be added to the list include sickle cell anemia, ALS, and terminal illnesses. While medical marijuana has been legal in Kentucky since the start of 2025, products have been slow to hit the shelves. I'm Sylvia Goodman in Louisville.
24: A former U.S. Senate candidate from Kentucky has a new role in President Trump's administration. As Lisa Autry reports, Nate Morris has been nominated for an ambassadorship.
27: After President Trump endorsed his opponent, Andy Barr, Nate Morris dropped out of the Republican U.S. Senate primary in exchange for a role at the White House. It wasn't revealed what position the Lexington businessman would fill. But according to a news release issued Monday from the Trump administration, Morris has been tapped to become ambassador to Colombia. While he hasn't spoken publicly about the nomination, Morris previously said he was proud to represent Kentucky and America on the global stage and fight for the president's America First agenda. Morris must be confirmed by the U.S. Senate, where he could face scrutiny as an outspoken critic of the retiring Senator Mitch McConnell. I'm Lisa Autry in Bowling Green.
24: Attorney General Russell Coleman announced the 12 randomly selected counties that will undergo an inquiry after the primary election. Rowan, Oldham, Franklin, Davis, Laurel, Adair, Scott, Union, Fulton, Carroll, Floyd, and Pike counties were all selected. The goal is to determine if any irregularities occurred during the recent election. After the inquiry, the findings will be presented to a grand jury in each of the counties. Learn more when you visit us online at weku.org. For WEKU News, I'm Brian Burkhart.
0: You are listening to MediaLex Radio, WLXU 93.9 LPFM, Lexington, Kentucky. I am your host, Mark Royce, and I am joined today by Michaela Dismukes, who's a health educator at the Lexington Fayette County Health Department, and we are going to be talking about an event that's going on all month. Hi, Michaela. Welcome.
1: Hi. Thank you for having me this afternoon.
0: So tell us what's going on. It's Gun Safety Awareness Month, so What's the health department doing?
1: Yes. So the health department has launched our Let's Lock It Lex campaign for gun violence on June 1st. That is also on our website if you want to see additional information, resources and educational videos from different community partners. But the gun locks are free to the community. They can come to the health department and they can come right into our lobby area and go by our switchboard and pick up, you know, gun locks. They are free.
0: So for our folks who might not know, what are gun locks and what do they do?
1: Yes. So gun locks are super important if you have a firearm to make sure they are locked. They are basically put on them and they secure them. We want to promote that just because if someone doesn't have that safety or anything on them, we want to make sure that gun lock is to secure it and make sure like no ammunition is in it at that time. But the gun lock campaign already started, on that June 1st, just to make sure people have that access and availability if they want that at the health department, but they don't have to bring anything like any IDs or anything, no questions asked. With the Let's Lock It Lex campaign, also I want to mention that this is a community effort. So we have different community partners who have also given us some gun locks to help start our initiative. And the purpose of that is so we can make sure that families can make their own informed decisions about the gun locks. So if they already have some, they can also spread the word about it. But we're just wanting to promote that, you know, great storage of firearm safety.
0: Right, right. And to go along with the Lex Lock It campaign, there's an event happening this weekend. Tell us about that.
1: Yes. So Cops and Bobbers, which is hosted by the Lexington Police Department, again, this Saturday, it's a great family fishing event that's free to the community. The health department will also be providing free gun locks to any family that are interested. No questions asked again. They can come pick it up, learn about different resources that we offer. We also will have fishing boats for the youth. We will have jumping ropes and some fun, great activities for different families and kids that are coming to that event. And that event is, again, Saturday from 10 to 1 at Gainesway Park.
0: At Gainesway Park.
1: Yes.
0: And so the importance of raising awareness is because with gun safety, when it's not observed and those accidents happen in households and families, it can be very tragic very quickly when kids get into where the guns are and that sort of thing. So what would you recommend to folks who are curious and would like to learn more?
1: The first thing that I would recommend is if you were to go to our website to learn more, if you go to lfchd.org/gun safety, it will show different practical videos that will show you how to use the gun locks. Also, it will show parents on having that important conversation with other family members on how to properly store their guns in the household and other additional resources. But that would be a great starting point, and also come into different, you know, events that we'll be having in the community when we have the gun locks, just to start that conversation. We want people to be more open to having that conversation. The goal of this campaign is to make safe storage easy, making it a very responsible choices for families if they are interested, and making sure that we're providing these free gun locks, that we have that educational piece so people are aware in the community.
0: Great. And again, I've been talking to Michaela Dismukes, who's a health educator at the Lexington Fayette County Health Department. This month is the campaign Let's Lock It Lex. It's a Gun Safety Awareness Month, and the health department has free gun locks available at their facilities that you can stop by without any questions asked. There's no cost. You just show up and you can grab that. And then this weekend on Saturday, June 6th from 10 to 1 at Gainesway Park, there's going to be an event called Cops and Bobbers, and it's a fishing event, family-friendly, and there will be some gun locks available there. And then if you want to learn more, you can always find out more at lfchd.org. Michaela, what would you like to say as we wrap up here?
1: Yes, I would like to just say if you own any firearms, please consider taking that extra step to store them safely. Stop by the health department lobby to get a free gun lock. Make sure you spread the word and join us at Cops and Bobbers this weekend. And everyone.

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4: The Public News Service Daily Newscast for June the 4th, 2026. I'm Mike Clifford. It was a first for the House under President Trump. Lawmakers approving a war powers resolution that would halt U.S. military action against Iran, defying Trump as a handful of Republicans joined Democrats to end the three-month-long conflict. And the Senate voted along party lines Wednesday to take up the Republican $70 billion immigration crackdown bill. The 53-46 vote began on legislation supposed to unite Republicans around Trump's hardline immigration enforcement agenda. Instead, it's become a flashpoint for clashes between the president, his own party, and members of the Congress. Meantime, outside a nondescript building in Florida, volunteers have gathered every Wednesday for more than 9 years. They offer food, water, and a place to sit for immigrants reporting to ICE.
5: Billy Bosch is a volunteer with the Miramar Circle of Protection. He says the city-based group started when local women noticed people weren't always returning from detention.
6: The women realized back in 2017 that people were coming here. They were waiting in long lines, and then some of them were not coming out. They were being detained and then put into detention, which was a big shift. And a lot of people didn't even realize this building was here, so they decided they would come out here every week and provide food.
5: The Circle of Protection has been there through three administrations. Volunteers track who gets detained, help families find loved ones, and provide basic needs like chairs and portable restrooms. Bosch says many people drive hours from the West Coast or distant cities like Jupiter just to make their appointments. I'm Tramell Gomes.
4: Next, a bipartisan federal housing bill could be another tool to reduce homelessness in Ohio and nationwide. One advocacy group believes the 21st Century Road to Housing Act could bring desperately needed housing stability.
7: According to the U.S. Department of Housing and Urban Development, over 12,000 Ohioans were unhoused in January 2025. Amy Regal, executive director of the Coalition on Homelessness and Housing in Ohio, notes some Ohio communities have criminalized homelessness by dismantling tent camps and issuing warnings for loitering. She says that approach is not the answer.
8: It does not do anything to lower the rates of homelessness or to lower the time that an individual experiences in homelessness, that it actually just makes it more difficult to serve the individuals who may experience housing instability or homelessness.
7: The real issue, she believes, is how to create more affordable housing as shelters remain full and people live on the streets. Shifting priorities within HUD over the last 18 months have not helped address housing instability, she explains, despite data that might suggest otherwise. I'm Terry D. reporting.
4: This is Public News Service. New polling from the Brennan Center for Justice shows that 62% of Americans are unhappy with their elected officials in Washington, including President Donald Trump. More than two-thirds of voters feel he is corrupt. 85% feel that way about Congress.
9: In response to these concerns, Democratic organizers are holding a kick-out corruption tour event this weekend in Arizona. They allege that government corruption is behind a higher cost of living in nearly every sector of the economy. Stand Up America Executive Director Christina Harvey says many people feel powerless right now.
10: This tour is really a response to the fact that working families are struggling right now to pay for groceries, gas, and health care in a system that feels rigged against them.
9: Arizona Democrat Senator Mark Kelly will be the featured speaker at the inaugural event. The Brennan Center research says voters list government corruption as a major concern and define it broadly, including politicians using their positions for personal gain. I'm Mark Moran.
4: And Tennessee is preparing for new federal guidelines tied to pending Medicaid work requirements set to take effect next year. The stricter rules backed by the GOP and announced this week by the Trump administration require most recipients to log at least 80 hours a month through a job, education, or community service.
11: The stricter rules backed by Republicans and announced this week by the Trump administration requires most recipients to log at least 80 hours a month through a job, education, or community service. Maddie Toomey with Protect Our Care worries these changes will lead to coverage losses. She adds that Tennessee relies heavily on Medicaid funding and many of the most vulnerable communities in the state will be impacted.
12: Once these work requirements take effect, we are going to see families across Tennessee struggle to stay covered. And this will not just impact adults on Medicaid. It will be seniors. It will be children.
11: Danielle Smith reporting.
4: Finally, after years of advocacy, supporters of older adults in Oregon have something to celebrate. The state is now creating its multi-sector plan for aging.
13: The MPA is a 10-year blueprint that will restructure policies across health, housing, transportation, and community engagement to make the state more age-friendly. Stephanie Hooper with Age Plus says the plan will bring together many interested parties to identify key strategies so people of all ages can thrive.
14: This kind of planning isn't just about our current older adults. It's about our future old. It's about how older adults can be in community and how we support caregivers who are helping both ends of the spectrum.
13: I'm Isabel Charlet.
4: Like the rest of the country, Oregon is growing older fast. About a quarter of the state's workforce is now older than 55. This is Mike Clifford for Public News Service, member endlessly supported. 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
15: Welcome to 2026 Talks, where we're following our democracy in historic times.
16: We are going to forever barred and precluded from examining or prosecuting the president, his sons, and the Trump organization's current tax filings.
17: Not true.
15: Democratic Connecticut Representative Rosa DeLauro pressed acting Attorney General Todd Blanche on a deal that might protect President Donald Trump's family and business from tax investigations. Under bipartisan congressional opposition, Blanche confirms that the administration's dropping connected plans for a $1.8 billion so-called anti-weaponization fund. Trump says Blanche should be confirmed to lead the Justice Department, but offered no timeline for a formal nomination for the next U.S. Attorney General. Senate Republicans are stripping the $1 billion Trump wanted for White House ballroom security from an immigration enforcement funding package. That budget bill is moving, but Republicans in Congress are showing more willingness to buck the party's dominant figure. Several in the House voted with Democrats to pass a largely symbolic war powers resolution against the Iran war. The House has also moved forward new funds for Ukraine. And a number of GOP members are objecting to having Bill Pulte as the acting director of National Intelligence. They say it's a particularly dangerous position for a man who has used government information to attack the president's enemies. A new Brennan Center poll says nearly two-thirds of Americans are unhappy with their elected leaders, including Trump, and most voters view Congress as dishonest and unethical. Democratic activists in Arizona are launching a kick-out corruption tour. Christina Harvey with Stand Up America says families feel squeezed by rising costs and unfair politics.
10: This tour is really a response to the fact that working families are struggling right now to pay for groceries, gas, and health care in a system that feels rigged against them.
15: The Supreme Court will let Alabama redraw congressional maps for the midterms, breaking up one of the state's two districts held by Black Democrats. Civil rights and protecting the vote will be topics in a series of town halls sponsored by the Indiana Black Legislative Caucus, along with education, health care, and public safety. State Representative Earl Harris of East Chicago says one of the best ways to protect the ballot is to use it.
17: If you are of age and can vote, register and make sure in November you get out there and vote. Your vote is your voice and it means so much. Don't give it away for nothing.
15: Homeland Security Secretary Mark Wayne Mullen says Newark Airport will keep its customs officers if cooperation continues between federal, state, and local authorities. The dispute grew out of protest at a New Jersey immigration detention center, but critics said pulling out the officers would disrupt travel nationwide. I'm Joe Ullery for Pacifica Network and Public News Service. Find our trust indicators at publicnewsservice.org.
18: For the Daily Yonder and Public News Service, this is the news from rural America. Customs and Border Protection is building massive walls along the Rio Grande. But news coverage by rural outlets sparked bipartisan backlash to the plan among residents, ranchers, and local officials, especially when it comes to border wall construction in Big Bend National Park. A lack of publicly available information led folks to depend on local reporters like Sam Karras at Big Bend Sentinel.
19: People were very scared because the term eminent domain started getting thrown around almost immediately.
18: Karras says small West Texas newsrooms struggle to cover huge, fast-moving stories. But with wide distribution and by creating new formats, they've been drawing outside attention.
19: Things are happening so incredibly quickly that it's shifted the way that we think about news.
18: Disruptions to oil and gas markets are raising home energy costs. Rural families in Maine and Vermont pay the biggest share of their income, with Alaska and Wyoming close behind. The Sierra Club's Johanna Haro-Torres says their data showed that last year, American households paid almost $120 more for electricity, cutting into food, housing, and healthcare budgets.
20: Low-income households are suffering the most, and there isn't things that are available to them to help offset these costs.
18: That's even before the U.S.-Iran war. Moody's estimates the conflict is costing each household an average of $750 more in government spending and higher prices for gas and other products. A long-overdue farm bill is finally moving through Congress, but critics say it still favors corporate producers over independents. The bill would channel commodity supports and disaster funds to large ag operations away from smaller ones. And Angela Huffman with Farm Action says those smaller players are vital for many local communities.
21: A farm bill really needs to shift power back into the hands of farmers to grow healthy foods and not lock in more advantages for the largest corporations.
18: Meanwhile, contracts for popular farm conservation programs have been dramatically cut by the Trump administration. Michael Happ with the Institute for Agriculture and Trade Policy worries that sends the wrong message, especially given the changing climate.
22: The dust storms that are going on and they're more frequent these days, if we have folks who are just kind of giving up on these programs that can help, that doesn't seem like a good thing to me.
18: Don't kiss your chickens, say doctors tracking a multi-state salmonella outbreak linked to backyard poultry. Washington State reports one death and 54 hospitalizations. Epidemiologist Hannah Olteen says showing too much love risks spreading the bacterial infection.
23: They're so cute, and so that's a real temptation for folks. But we definitely recommend not kissing or snuggling poultry and not eating or drinking around them.
18: For the Daily Yonder and Public News Service, I'm Roz Brown. For more rural stories, visit dailyyonder.com.
0: I'm Brian Burkhart with the WEKU Daily News Podcast for June 3rd, 2026. Governor Andy Beshear announced yesterday his administration would expand the list of conditions that qualify a Kentuckian to obtain a medical cannabis card. Capitol reporter Sylvia Goodman has more on the story.
1: In what he billed as a clarification, Beshear added 15 conditions to the 6 laid out in statute. The Democratic governor says he thinks they fall under the broad wording in the original law that includes Kentuckians suffering from severe and chronic nausea, pain, and muscle spasms.
2: These conditions might not be listed in the statute itself, but the underlying symptoms of them are right there in the wording.
1: Some of the conditions that Beshear's executive order calls to be added to the list include sickle cell anemia, ALS, and terminal illnesses. While medical marijuana has been legal in Kentucky since the start of 2025, products have been slow to hit the shelves. I'm Sylvia Goodman in Louisville.
0: A former U.S. Senate candidate from Kentucky has a new role in President Trump's administration. As Lisa Autry reports, Nate Morris has been nominated for an ambassadorship.
3: After President Trump endorsed his opponent, Andy Barr, Nate Morris dropped out of the Republican U.S. Senate primary in exchange for a role at the White House. It wasn't revealed what position the Lexington businessman would fill. But according to a news release issued Monday from the Trump administration, Morris has been tapped to become ambassador to Colombia. While he hasn't spoken publicly about the nomination, Morris previously said he was proud to represent Kentucky and America on the global stage and fight for the president's America First agenda. Morris must be confirmed by the U.S. Senate, where he could face scrutiny as an outspoken critic of the retiring Senator Mitch McConnell. I'm Lisa Autry in Bowling Green.
0: Attorney General Russell Coleman announced the 12 randomly selected counties that will undergo an inquiry after the primary election. Rowan, Oldham, Franklin, Davis, Laurel, Adair, Scott, Union, Fulton, Carroll, Floyd, and Pike counties were all selected. The goal is to determine if any irregularities occurred during the recent election. After the inquiry, the findings will be presented to a grand jury in each of the counties. Learn more when you visit us online at weku.org. For WEKU News, I'm Brian Burkhart.
24: You are listening to MediaLex Radio, WLXU 93.9 LPFM, Lexington, Kentucky. I am your host, Mark Royce, and I am joined today by John Holmes, who is a volunteer for the Lexington Area AARP. Hi, John. Welcome.
25: Welcome. Good to be here. Thank you.
24: Glad to have you here. Well, every year, AARP turns its attention to scams that are in the community and tries to help folks protect themselves. Tell us a little bit about what's going on.
25: Okay. On June the 10th, Scam Jam, a free community event, will host several speakers whose expertise, such as socials, special agents from the FBI, United States Postal Service inspectors, people with expertise in fraud and scams will present programs from 10 to 2 to give information to help people protect themselves from scams. It's been reported that in 2026, approximately $130 billion will be lost to individuals who scam primarily older adults. And this is the reason we have it. It's a great program. It will provide participants information that they may never get anyplace else. Every attendee will be provided the opportunity to and get a question answered. There's going to be a panel of the law enforcement agents and other people who are participants answering questions provided by the audience. And Lexington's own Renee Shaw from KET will be the moderator.
24: Great.
25: So it should be a good program.
24: And Renee is, we have carried a couple of her shows on our station. Renee's great, and she's an excellent moderator. So that's awesome. So this is a panel discussion to help people understand what's going on in the area around frauds and scams, and there are going to be experts there. Where is it happening?
25: It's happening at the Lexington Senior Citizen on Lifeway, behind Southland Christian Church.
24: That's off of Richmond Road.
25: Off of Richmond Road,
24: Wood Hill area.
25: Yeah, the event is free. There'll be a lunch provided. The only thing you really need to do, you need to register.
24: Okay, and so how do people register? If that is required, that's something you need to do. Where should people go to register?
25: You can register one of two ways. You can go to online, aarp.org, or you can call the senior center and ask specifically to talk with someone who can register them for the event.
24: And the event is the Scam Jam. So when you call, say that you want to register for the Scam Jam.
25: Yes,
24: and so that's the Lexington Senior Citizen. You call them directly or go to the website, which is aarp.org.
25: Yes,
24: and then
25: sir.
24: You'll find your way to where you need to register. And again, you said this is happening June 10th. That is on a Wednesday, and it's from 10 a.m. to 2 p.m.
25: Correct.
24: All right. And so for folks who are tuning in, I'm talking with John Holmes. He's a volunteer from the Lexington area AARP. We're talking about an event called the Scam Jam. It is a panel discussion with local experts about frauds and scams and how to protect yourselves. It's happening June 10th, Wednesday, June 10th, from 10 a.m. to 2 p.m. at the Lexington Senior Center that is off of Richmond Road behind the Southland Christian Church. And it does require registration, and you can register by calling the Lexington Senior Citizen or by, I keep saying the Lexington Senior Citizen, Lexington Senior Center, or you can go to aarp.org to register. As we wrap up, John, tell folks why this event, why you are particularly interested in this event and why you think it's important for the community.
25: It's important simply to help people all ages, not just seniors, but everyone, keep their money.
24: Yeah.
25: I mean, especially with artificial intelligence, old scams are now modified, and with deep fakes, it's hard for the average person to determine, is this a scam or not? And everyone would benefit. There will be a keynote speaker. She is a former registered nurse with an MBA, and she's going to share her story about how she was scammed out of her life savings. And so it's not a matter of someone who's just not very smart being scammed. It can happen to very educated and intelligent people. It's pervasive, and that's why that's one of the reasons I'm a participant. I want to do everything I can to help people keep their money. I personally, on two occasions, people file income taxes on my Social Security number.
24: Oh, wow.
25: So it can happen to anyone.
24: It can. And as you mentioned, things are so sophisticated. I myself fell into one of the scams that had to do with the sheriff's office, where representatives from the sheriff's office contact you. Got sucked into that.
25: Yeah.
24: And now I think there's one that's about allegedly the speeding tickets, taking pictures of your license plate. That's completely a scam. So there are people putting a lot of energy and effort into tricking people out there. And like you said, it's not, it can impact anybody because it's very sophisticated. People have a lot of technology and skills behind it.
25: And they also have time to do it. They may make 100 calls a day, and all they need is one or two to take the bait. And it's scary. And you, like I, probably have worked very hard to get to where we have, we are and have been. And we worked hard for our money, and we want to keep it.
5: Yeah.
25: And we don't want people to steal it. And it seems like a lot of people, the older, more vulnerable people, people who are more isolated, they often fall victim to these scams.
5: Yeah, and I think that's intentional, too. I think those folks are targeted, especially.
25: Sure.
5: So, again, I've been talking with John Holmes, a volunteer with the Lexington AARP. The Scam Jam is an event happening June 10th from 10 a.m. to 2 p.m. at the Lexington Senior Center. 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Lunch is provided. There is no cost for the event. Anything you'd like to say in parting?
25: I think you covered it very well. We just we have some great speakers. We have, in addition to a couple individual speakers, we have this panel discussion. And I think if the attendees will learn something, everyone can learn. You're never too old to learn. Mm-hmm. And I think if it's important to you, you should attend.
5: Awesome. All right, we'll be back after these messages.
6: 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And where he's not himself becomes he's back to normal. 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
4: The warrant must have the correct name of the person or property, the right address, and the search must be done during the time written on the warrant.
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3: Per the ACLU, if the police or ICE are at your home, stay calm and keep the door closed. Opening the door does not give them permission to come inside, but it is safer to speak to ICE through the door.
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0: From New York, this is Democracy Now!
1: You can tell there's a certain energy to this movement. The movement spans across the ocean into the United States. And the interesting thing is the problems are the same problems with the same solutions. I think that's why we are all very interested in what's happening in Europe, whereas Europe, conversely, was interested in what was happening in the United States with our mass deportation campaign. So this is exciting.
0: In Portugal, hundreds of far-right activists gathered Saturday for an anti-immigrant summit focused on so-called re-migration. Those who attended included Trump's former Border Patrol commander, Gregory Vivino, who led the deadly immigration crackdowns in Chicago, Los Angeles, and Minneapolis. We'll speak to two reporters about Vivino, but first we get a report from outside the Delaney Hall ICE jail in Newark, New Jersey, where prisoners launched a hunger strike 2 weeks ago.
2: People are scared. People are confused. I just heard a mom tell her daughter, it's okay. We're okay. Look, I told you there's nothing to be scared of because the daughter started shaking. She's just here to see her dad. She thinks Delaney Hall is a hospital because her family is too scared to tell her what it actually is, which is a concentration camp.
0: And as the U.S. continues to threaten Cuba, we'll speak to Princeton historian Ada Ferrer. She won a Pulitzer Prize for her book, Cuba, an American History, her new memoir, Keeper of My Kin, Memoir of an Immigrant Daughter. All that and more coming up. Welcome to Democracy Now!, democracynow.org, The War and Peace Report. I'm Amy Goodman. The House of Representatives has approved legislation seeking to end President Trump's war in Iran. On Wednesday, four Republican Congress members broke ranks and sided with Democrats in a 215-208 vote on the War Powers Resolution directing President Trump to remove U.S. armed forces from hostilities against Iran unless explicitly authorized by Congress. The vote had initially been set for 2 weeks ago, but was delayed after House Speaker Mike Johnson adjourned for an early May recess when it appeared the resolution had the votes to pass. It now heads to the Senate. If approved there, the resolution would require Trump's signature. Neither chamber of Congress appears to have enough votes to override a presidential veto. Meanwhile, Michigan Democratic Congressmember Rashida Tlaib is moving forward with a separate war powers resolution that would end U.S. military involvement in Israel's war on Lebanon. She spoke from the House floor Wednesday.
3: Organization says Human Rights Watch have documented Israel's illegal use of white phosphorus multiple times in Lebanon, which is a war crime. They launched it in residential neighborhoods, y'all, in Lebanese farmland. Is this what our country is supporting? We are supplying these horrific chemical bombs to the Israeli military, and our military is providing operational support as we speak for these scorched earth campaigns that is destroying the very conditions of life in Lebanon.
0: Lebanon's government's agreed to extend the U.S. brokered ceasefire with Israel, even though the Israeli military has consistently violated it. The agreement reached Wednesday requires Hezbollah to cease fire on Israeli troops occupying southern Lebanon, ordering the withdrawal from territory north of the Litani River. Once again, Hezbollah was not a party to the talks, which were hosted by the State Department in Washington. Ahead of Wednesday's announcement, Hezbollah continued to attack Israeli forces occupying southern Lebanon and fired rockets toward northern Israel. Meanwhile, Israeli strikes across Lebanon killed at least 9 people Wednesday, including an attack on an ambulance that killed 2 paramedics. Several more people were wounded after the ceasefire extension was announced when an Israeli drone attacked a vehicle in southern Lebanon. On Capitol Hill, Secretary of State Marco Rubio testified to a House committee on Wednesday that military operations against Iran are over. Rubio later clarified his remark to state he meant only that Operation Arctic Fury had ended.
4: It's a fact. We're no longer conducting sustained strikes inside of Iran to degrade their military because Epic Fury is over.
0: Even as Rubio spoke, President Trump appeared to contradict his testimony, telling reporters in the Oval Office the U.S. had attacked Iran as recently as Tuesday evening.
5: And we hit them pretty hard the night before and actually last night.
0: Trump claimed talks to end the U.S. war in Iran were going very well, actually, and could result in a breakthrough as soon as this weekend. He spoke just hours after Iran attacked diplomatic facilities in Kuwait. along with its international airport, killing one person and injuring over 60 others.
5: You know, I'd say in that part of the world, ceasefire is when you're shooting in a more moderate manner.
0: Iranian Foreign Minister Abbas Araghchi said Iran remains in communication with the Trump administration, but stressed there had been no tangible progress with U.S. negotiators. In Gaza, Israeli airstrikes overnight killed 9 Palestinians, including 4 children. On Wednesday, mourners gathered at Al-Aqsa Hospital to bid farewell to 2 Palestinian brothers, Sakhar and Mohamed Khalil Abu Karim, who were killed in an Israeli airstrike at Maghazi refugee camp. This is one of their relatives.
6: There's no ceasefire or anything. The Israeli army is targeting civilians. He was a young man trying to make a living, just like me. I'm a tradesman, just trying to earn a living. We want to live. What shall we do? It's a wartime and everything is shut down.
0: The British government has banned progressive political commentators Hassan Piker and Cenk Uygur from entering the UK. They were scheduled to speak at the South by Southwest London Festival and the Oxford Union Society. The UK's Home Office said it was canceling their travel permits, quote, on the grounds that their presence in the UK may not be conducive to the public good, unquote. Both Piker and Uygur are outspoken in their criticism of Israel. Uygur posted on social media, quote, I've been banned for criticizing Israel. Are we free anymore? He asked. Piker also said, quote, the UK has revoked my visa as well, all at the behest of Israel, Piker said. President Trump said Wednesday night he'll nominate Todd Blanche as his next attorney general. Blanche has been serving as acting attorney general since Trump fired Pam Bondi in April. He was previously President Trump's personal lawyer. President Trump signed an executive order Wednesday making it easier to fire 8,000 of the highest paid government workers. The order by the Office of Personnel Management strips a mostly senior group of workers of their civil service protections by classifying them as at-will employees who can be fired without a stated cause. The White House previously indicated up to 50,000 positions could be reclassified and hasn't ruled out expanding its order. In Bolivia, rural communities demanding the resignation of President Rodrigo Paz have seized an oil field in the Santa Cruz region, shutting down production. Protesters closed the well valves and erected barriers to slow the advance of the police, with a local leader stating the takeover was nonviolent and decided collectively by indigenous community members. Police later moved in with riot gear, arresting 4 people. The oil field action is the latest escalation in a weeks-long general strike opposing Paz's sweeping neoliberal agenda. The unrest began in early May over fuel shortages, rising living costs, and austerity measures. Since then, it's left at least 5 people dead and caused billions of dollars in economic losses. President Paz is proposing a controversial state of exception bill to Bolivia's Congress to authorize the military to dismantle roadblocks as nationwide protests enter their 5th week. This is Bolivian President Paz.
7: All the efforts that our national police, our armed forces, and the government will make will be humanitarian actions aimed at changing the situation.
0: In Chile, thousands of students, teachers, and activists have taken to the streets of Santiago in a massive march against far-right President José Antonio Kast's education cuts and sweeping austerity measures. Since taking office in March, Kast has pledged to slash roughly $6 billion in public spending over 18 months, imposing a nearly 3% budget cut across all ministries. The Confederation of Students of Chile called on citizens to reject the austerity plan under the slogan, "Public education must be defended," warning free higher education is now under threat in Chile. These are some of the voices from the march.
6: We are returning once again to a savage dictatorship. The kids tried to march and the police didn't let them. The teachers were gassed and beaten.
8: We are fighting to maintain rights, to protect them not only for us students, but also for the elderly and for all the people who need support and whom the state cannot leave alone.
0: Mexico City has been rocked by massive labor protests as the National Coordinating Committee of Education Workers is calling for dignified pensions, fair wages, and job security. The strike comes just days before Mexico is set to host the first match of the World Cup soccer tournament. On Monday, striking teachers marched on Zocalo Square, where they were met with tear gas from riot police as they broke through metal barricades. On Tuesday, they toppled giant mannequins of soccer stars advertising FIFA World Cup matches. According to the union, five protesters were injured in the clashes. This is Jose Montes de Oca, the Secretary of Foreign Affairs of the Mexican Electricians Union.
6: There is a lack of sensitivity on the part of the government to address and resolve the demands of the working class organized as a social movement.
0: And in Albania, protests are growing over the development of a massive resort linked to Jared Kushner, President Trump's son-in-law. Back in 2024, Kushner and Trump's daughter Ivanka Trump were set to invest $1.4 billion into turning an abandoned Soviet weapons base known as Sazan into a luxury island resort. Sazan Island is littered with World War II-era unexploded ordnance, including artillery shells and anti-submarine mines. Activists are now raising concerns that the resort will impact wildlife, particularly the flamingos, seals, and sea turtles that live in an area of coastal wetland. This is a local ecologist.
9: In this stretch of kilometers of land, of wildlife habitat, we plan to build a new city. It's declared 10,000 rooms, and what we hear now, it's even more. So there we won't have any more the protected area. The delta of Vyosa is completely being destroyed.
0: And those are some of the headlines. This is Democracy Now!, democracynow.org, The War and Peace Report. I'm Amy Goodman.
10: And I'm Nermeen Sheikh. Welcome to our listeners and viewers across the country and around the world. As protests continue outside the Newark, New Jersey immigration jail known as Delaney Hall, New Jersey's attorney general has sued the GEO Group, the private prison company operating the facility. The lawsuit asked the court to grant the state health department full access to the facility. New Jersey Governor Mikey Sherrill said in a statement, quote, if the GEO Group, with a $1 billion government contract, has nothing to hide and the conditions inside Delaney Hall are as safe and as sanitary as this private corporation and the Trump administration claim, then there is no legitimate reason why my health inspectors are being kept from full access throughout the building. The New Jersey governor is still being denied access to visit the ICE jail.
0: This comes as the city of Newark plans to expand its own lawsuit from last year against the for-profit GEO Group, asking a court to close Delaney Hall unless city officials are allowed to inspect the jail. Newark Mayor Ross Baraka also lifted a nightly curfew around Delaney Hall on Tuesday as hundreds of immigrants jailed inside the ICE jail continue a hunger and labor strike. Democracy Now!'s Maria Inez Teresena was outside Delaney Hall Tuesday and filed this report.
11: We are standing outside the police barricade. It's about half a mile away from Delaney Hall, the ICE jail here in Newark. We just spend the afternoon with mutual aid workers, speaking to them, speaking to some of the families of immigrants who are detained inside.
12: They're saying families need an appointment. That has never been the case for those visiting. They're just making it more and more difficult to go and visit those who are on labor and hunger strike, and those who have been on strike have been isolated, retaliated against, have had their tablets taken away from them, have had pepper sprays in their units, and then had the doors closed. We have firsthand accounts of this happening. These families are just here to visit. They're still waiting here. And whenever we ask the cops, they're literally ignoring me.
11: And our families, how do they feel? Have they told you if they are afraid now that they have to be escorted by police in order to even get to the entrance of Delaney Hall, which used to not be the case when this barrier was not in place?
12: People are scared. People are confused. I just heard a mom tell her daughter, it's okay. We're okay. Look, I told you there's nothing to be scared of because the daughter started shaking. She's just here to see her dad. She thinks Delaney Hall is a hospital because her family is too scared to tell her what it actually is, which is a concentration camp.
13: That was Natalie, a mutual aid organizer with the group Eyes on Ice, New Jersey. We spoke to a high school senior who asked us not to use his real name. He was wearing his graduation sash.
14: I'm here to visit my father, and and to, I mean, I just came from graduate, well, from my signing day, and I wanted to come see my father.
11: What would you like to tell your father on such a special day and such an incredible accomplishment?
14: That I did it for him. All I ever thought about, all I had in mind was him. I really wish he was here. I really wish he was here to see me graduate and to be here with me. He's been there maybe 5 months, maybe six. I lost count. I've been focused more in school. I've been trying to get there for him. I've been trying to make my family proud.
13: We also spoke to a young woman who was there with her siblings and cousin. They asked us to conceal their identities.
15: I was trying to meet my father. He recently got put in, and right now we can't find anybody to help us with the lawyer. And no lawyer is trying to help his case. And so it's really hard to find someone to stay here because he does not deserve to go to another country when he belongs in this one.
11: If you were able to see your father, what would you like to tell him?
15: I would like to tell him that I love him and that one day I know we will be together as a whole family and, you know, I don't know, you know, you have a bond, you know, a father-daughter bond.
11: Do you have any siblings?
15: Yes, that's right here, actually, my brother and his little baby that he has, a newborn. It's hard to see him because he has a newborn baby. He does not have a father. He only has a mother. His mother can't take care of him just by himself. He needs two parents to support him and love him. Every child needs a parent to be there. And it's so painful because not having a father, knowing that your father's in jail and you can't even communicate, and growing up with the father is just so hard.
13: About an hour after we spoke to them, they were given permission to pass through the police barrier around Delaney Hall. Others, however, were escorted to Delaney Hall by local police, only to be denied entry to visit their loved ones. This is Kimberly Trinidad.
16: My dad's name is Vicente Trinidad Paliero, and my uncle is Agustin Trinidad Paliero. So they're here since Wednesday the 20th. They happened to be detained in Home Depot in Howell, New Jersey. My father has his work authorization, and since the 20th, they haven't released him. The lawyer had to file a habeas corpus for both of them. He's tried to show them his social security card, tried to show them his work authorization card. They said it didn't matter, and they brought him in anyway. My uncle, on the other hand, he doesn't have any legal status. He's been here for over 30 years.
11: Were you able to see them this afternoon?
16: I was not, because they said that you had to be on a list to get in.
17: I'm Rachel Marindette. I am a detention attorney at the American Friends Service Committee, which is a nonprofit here in New Jersey. So I was inside visiting. I saw five of my clients who were inside today. So I have some clients who, you know, have various like medical conditions, and because the food in the dining hall is so inedible, they won't eat anything other than out of the commissary. So when their commissary is shut down for 5 days, they're not eating. So I have many of the clients I saw today hadn't had anything to eat other than perhaps like a cracker in the past week or so. And then there's also, you know, temperature dysregulation. They said they often like will crank up the air conditioning so that everyone's freezing, which often really feels like kind of direct retaliation.
13: As mutual aid advocates began to pack up and the sun started setting, a man was released from Delaney Hall and reunited with his friend of 14 years.
18: Feliz, feliz de estar afuera.
19: Es un milagro.
18: Gracias a Dios. Gracias a Dios.
19: Señor, ¿cuánto tiempo estuvo dentro?
13: The man identified himself as Damian Castillo. He said he was detained for about 3 weeks.
19: Y vio la huelga y las acciones.
18: Sí, sí, todo, todo.
13: And that he knew of the hunger strike happening inside, in a different detention unit.
18: La unidad uno, pero aún así nos encerraban sin motivo.
13: He said the detainees were treated very poorly and were often put on lockdown.
18: Pero Dios quiera y todos salgan libres. Gracias.
11: This is Maria Ines Taracena with Diego Ramos and Sharina Nadura reporting for Democracy Now! Outside of Delaney Hall in Newark, New Jersey.
0: Thank you for that, Maria. To see all of our coverage on the hunger strike and protests at the Delaney Hall ICE jail in Newark, go to democracynow.org. Coming up, hundreds of far-right activists gathered in Portugal Saturday for an anti-immigrant summit focused on so-called re-migration. Among those who attended, Trump's former Border Patrol commander Gregory Bovino. Stay with us.
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20: Too dead left to die on snow-filled streets. 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
0: Streets of Minneapolis. Bruce Springsteen performing on Democracy Now's 30th anniversary on Monday night, March 23rd at the Riverside Church. To see the full performance and the event, go to democracynow.org.

0: it, Bovino said, quote, if there is inspiration gained from the U.S. Border Patrol model and method, then fantastic.
1: Gregory Bovino led the Trump administration's militarized immigration crackdowns in Chicago, Los Angeles, and Minneapolis. Earlier this year, he appeared in Minneapolis wearing a long olive wool overcoat that some online observers likened to, quote, a Nazi cosplay coat. California Governor Gavin Newsom's social media press account called it Nazi-coded. Bovino was eventually removed from his position in January after immigration agents under his command killed 37-year-old VA nurse Alex Preti in Minneapolis. Preti was shot dead 2 weeks after an ICE agent fatally shot Renee Good in Minneapolis. During an interview outside the so-called Remigration Summit in Portugal, Bovino criticized the Trump administration.
2: The base is not very happy now over what's happening immigration-wise. They voted for mass deportations. Mass deportations are not occurring. There are no mass deportations occurring in the United States right now. So those MAGA voters, those 80 million that came out to vote for him in the polls, are not happy campers right now.
1: We go now to Vienna, Austria, to speak with the reporter Charles Davis, who writes for The Guardian and also runs The Readout, where his new piece is headlined, Why Did the Press Ignore a Gathering of the World's Leading Fascists? Charles, thanks so much for being with us. Why don't you talk about what remigration is and the significance of Bovino being there?
3: Yeah, so remigration is basically the policy response to the Great Replacement conspiracy theory. And the Great Replacement conspiracy theory, as I think unfortunately a lot of your viewers will already know about, is the idea that there's like a global elite plot, typically by Jews, to replace white Europeans and white North Americans with immigrants via mass migration. So remigration was a term that was popularized a few years ago by an Austrian activist named Martin Sellner. He's also the guy who helped popularize the Great Replacement conspiracy theory. And it basically is it's an argument for mass deportations, not just of illegal criminals, as is the typical rhetoric you would hear from the Trump administration, far right parties here in Europe, but it's the idea that you need to actually like reverse the 20th century, that the issue is not just the immigrants who came in the last few years seeking asylum or refugee status, but those who were allowed in over the last 100 years who were not really, as they see it, European or American.
0: And Charles, could you explain why you mentioned earlier, why is this remigration idea attributed to Jews, this global plot?
3: Well, actually, yeah, in my original piece that I wrote last week, I spoke to a professor at the University of Vienna named Daniel Sharp, who explained that this is basically rooted in Nazi ideology. Like the idea, specifically, let's talk about Germany and Austria, the idea that certain people were not German and Austrian, despite the fact that they had lived in this area for hundreds of years, despite the fact that they had citizenship, that was very much the Nazi idea. And in fact, remigration back then, before it became the Holocaust, was the idea that we would expel Jews to places like Madagascar. So when it's popularized now, like, I mean, this is why it caused such a controversy a few years ago when Martin Sellner was meeting with members of Alternative for Deutschland. In 2023, the German outlet Corrective reported that there was a secret meeting in Potsdam between Sellner and leaders of the AfD. And that caused national protests because Germans know their history, right? They know what happens when you start saying certain Germans are more German than others. And I think what is so alarming about this summit is that these people, including the AfD lawmakers that attended this, AfD lawmaker Lena Korte, and the AfD press that showed up to give her a platform, they're now doing it out in the open. And I think that is maybe one of the lessons they've learned from Donald Trump. They've been both emboldened and empowered by him. And they've also learned that the way you get away with this kind of stuff and get away with this kind of crazy conspiratorial and, you know, policy of ethnic cleansing, which I think you can call remigration. The way you get away with it is not by having secret meetings that the press can then expose. You just do it out in public and you say, there's nothing scandalous here. We're doing this out in public. We're organizing on Facebook. In fact, that's where I first learned about this summit. Paid Facebook ads by the group Reconquista, which is a far right Portuguese group, which is named after the idea of mass expulsions of Muslims historically from the Iberian Peninsula. And so now it's all out in the open. And if we can be grateful to Greg Bovino for anything, it's to drawing some attention to this and also spelling out what they mean by remigration. It is not just deporting so-called illegals. Greg Bovino, when he was criticizing the Trump administration, you know, I'm less interested

0: in his sour grapes, and more in the fact that he spelled out that he thinks there are 100 million illegal aliens in the United States. Now, most credible experts would tell you there are 12 million tops. But if you were paying attention during the 2024 campaign, you might have seen Donald Trump and J.D. Vance making that number go a little bit higher every time they spoke. It hit 20 million, it hit 30 million, and now it hit 100 million. And I think that speaks to the fact that they're not just trying to get people out based on pure legal status. You have to view it in the context of trying to eliminate birthright citizenship and rolling back the 20th century. It's getting rid of people that came over the last 100 years who they define as not American or not European enough for the European context.
1: And so if you could say a little bit more about the way in which Trump and his administration generally have been advancing and elevating this idea, and in particular, the fact that the State Department has pledged to create an office for remigration. What is the status of that? Has it been established, and what is its purpose?
0: Well, you know, the Trump administration, there's always a little bit of a dance that the far right does. There are those that are like the public figures that say, you know, remigration, don't get too scared about it. We actually just mean deporting criminals. That is what the AFD did after their secret meeting with Martin Selinger was exposed a few years ago. If you go to their website, they say, we just mean getting rid of like the people that have committed violent crimes, et cetera. And same with the Trump administration. I do not know if they actually succeeded in establishing this, but the whole Department of Remigration that they were going to established from under the State Department was ostensibly about voluntary self-deportation. Of course, when you get them to speak honestly at summits like just happened over the weekend, you see that it's not just about getting out a certain amount of illegal aliens, as they call them, or getting people to self-deport. I mean, they would get people to self-deport by creating such a hostile environment, and I think through state force to get them expelled. And in terms of remigration in Europe, the United States State Department has actually endorsed this great replacement conspiracy theory. In the U.S. National Security Strategy document that was released last December, the Trump administration warned that majority non-Europeans were taking over Europe, and that Europeans faced a stark prospect of civilizational erasure, and that should present trends continue, the continent will be unrecognizable in 20 years or less. Now, living here in Vienna, I can tell you that that is not really taking place. You know, there are definitely more immigrants here than there were 20 years ago. But the idea that they're facing civilizational erasure for white Austrians, that is, it's conspiratorial. And I think what upsets me so much about the coverage of this and just the far-right extremism in general is that if you sound kind of crazy when you talk about it, when you say that the face of Donald Trump's deportation policy and a young Republican leader, Stefano Forte, are going to Europe to meet with self-described fans of Adolf Hitler, people that you can fairly describe as neo-Nazi activists, to talk about a plan for ethnic cleansing, it sounds crazy because, you know, we should acknowledge that there has been some reporting on this. It's not just people like myself, but you have not seen any coverage from CBS News. You've not seen any coverage from the Washington Post. You've not seen any coverage from the New York Times. And I think that is a huge problem because the New York Times especially is an institution that could make this something more than just a one-day story, that could press the Trump administration to answer, when did they realize that Greg Bovino was a Nazi sympathizer? And to press Republicans in New York and elsewhere, do you agree with Stefano Forte and his efforts to forge a kind of neo-fascist transatlantic alliance?
2: So I want to ask you more about Bovino and why people should care since he has been ousted. You have him tweeting from Newark. Many people wondered if he had gone to Delaney, but on his way to Portugal, Senator Mullen, he was talking about the new DHS secretary. And the rest of them have been trying to handle these riots. Well, let's just say it's not going great. For those of you in the comments section, give a vote. Should I just handle this myself? Those agents' lives are at stake due to this inaction. And then you have, let me go to Greg Bovino speaking to Newsmax about the hunger strike at the Delaney Hall ICE jail in Newark.
3: As far as the facilities, those facilities are actually, I think they're too good. Fantastic facilities. Those detainees get everything they need. Mm-hmm. But what they really need is deporting, and we need to expand this facility so we can get even more detainees in there. Carl, hey, I've heard about a hunger strike, which, you know, I think that's fake news anyway. But if they did, well, I'm okay with that, because if they lose weight, we can get even more people on planes for deportation.
2: So that was Bovino talking to Newsmax. And of course, you had Tom Homan, the so-called border czar, denying there's a hunger strike, but then saying he would force feed prisoners there. And then you have Bovino saying, you have the world watching and supporting your efforts to hold the line, he's saying to ICE agents at Delaney. Every one of us wants to be shoulder to shoulder with you. In speaking with the Mean Green team, they send you support and are wishing you the best. He also talked about ICE agents at Delaney, hang in there. This is extremely interesting, given he is both supporting them and criticizing the Trump administration. Your final comment on this, the role he plays.
0: Well, yeah, I think he does speak for the MAGA base. And I think it's interesting that when he criticizes the Trump administration, he's criticizing the czars around him. It's always the bad advisors. He's not criticizing Stephen Miller or Donald Trump. And I think he's right not to, because I think Stephen Miller and Donald Trump share the remigration agenda that he has. And I think it's interesting, since we're talking about him showing up to Newark, or at least faking that he would. You know, for several days, organizers of this summit had been teasing that they would have a special guest star. And in the weeks leading up to it, I kind of wondered who that was. I thought, is it going to be a former Fox News anchor? Is it going to be Nick Fuentes? And then Greg Bovino posted on X a photo of himself with giving what can only be described as a Nazi salute. And I think at that exact moment, I realized it is him. It is him. And I checked the Telegram channel for the summit, and they had just announced him. And I think that is what is alarming, because I think he does speak in an unfiltered way what Stephen Miller and Donald Trump would like to say, but they are prevented to by the Susie Wiles, who know, again, this kind of fascist dance, that you cannot come out and say this. You can hint at it by embracing the term remigration, but when the broader public asks you what that means, you tell them it's not the scary thing that it totally does mean, in which you are signaling to your far-right supporters that you yourself support.
1: Well, I also want to bring into this conversation Amanda Moore. She's a reporter who focuses on far-right extremism and state violence. Her recent piece for The Nation is headlined Notes from an ICE Chaser. She spent months covering Gregory Bovino and the immigration crackdown from Mother Jones and other outlets. Welcome to Democracy Now, Amanda. We've just been talking about Bovino at this re-migration summit in Portugal. Could you talk about what you did? The title of your piece is Notes from an ICE Chaser. You chased Bovino?
4: Basically, yeah. I followed Bovino and the surge of federal agents into Illinois, North Carolina, New Orleans, and Minnesota. And so just kind of tailing his caravan, usually, and his men as they drove around.
1: And what did you hope to do by doing this? What did you hope to accomplish by doing this?
4: Well, I mean, we were recording what was happening, right? So, you know, there was an extreme amount of violence, especially at the Broadview ICE facility outside of Chicago. But, you know, also just having the agents driving around and stopping random people at bus stops, or, you know, just walking down the street and tackling them, taking them away. You know, without journalists dedicated to following that, you're really relying on community members happening to be around and happening to think to pull out their phones.
2: You last were in Delaney. You were in Minneapolis. You were in ICE. You were in Chicago. Talk about what you saw, what the ICE agents were doing, how they were trained, and how this fits into your overall coverage of far-right extremism and state violence here.
4: Sure. So, I mean, Bovino led Border Patrol. And so though these were, you know, considered ICE surges, and a lot of federal agents were moved over to ICE, whether they were with ATF or IRS or any other agency, you know, there is a different culture between Border Patrol and ICE. And so a lot of ICE agents now that were previously hired before the Trump administration or before Trump 2.0 kind of are not very positive about their experiences in these cities, because they don't like that everyone is now considered ICE. They don't like, you know, Bovino's cowboy style tactics. They felt like they were put in danger. But, you know, With Border Patrol, it was different. I think, you know, there would be an escalation of violence outside of the detention facilities where people would be protesting, just massive amounts of tear gas. Even when they were in neighborhoods, you know, they would snipe us with rubber bullets from rooftops by the detention centers. And then in Newark, most recently at Delaney, it was clear that they had been told they had to tone down the visual effects, which meant instead of tear gas, people were getting tased. And they were being sprayed with extremely powerful pepper spray.
2: Explain what commuters are in the context of those documenting the effects of the Trump administration's immigration crackdown, Amanda.
4: Sure. So in each city, there would be groups of people, regular citizens, who would also be following ICE and Border Patrol around. And so they referred to themselves as commuters, as in, you know, I am commuting behind a caravan full of, you know, ICE. And they would have signal chats where they would discuss, you know, this is, you know, we're turning on this street here. If you want to follow, you know, along with us, they would honk horns and blow whistles to alert people in the community that immigration officials were around.
2: And finally, with as we're seeing Bovino attending this far-right so-called remigration summit in Portugal, and, you know, the images of him in Chicago wearing that Nazi-like green wool coat that he had specially made, your thoughts?
4: Yeah, I mean, you know, that's a photo that I think Bovino's been quite proud of. Ever since it was taken, he immediately started using it, as well as clips of him doing, you know, the hand gestures and the salute as he was getting into the car. So, I mean, it's not something that he's ever hidden, that, you know, this is kind of how he feels. And I don't find it very surprising that he was at the summit.
2: And finally, I wanted to go back to Charles Davis and ask you about another member of the administration, if you have researched him, and that is Sebastian Gorka, who, I mean, I think his current role is Deputy Assistant to the President and Senior Director for Counterterrorism on the White House National Security Council. He, a top post, Gorka advised Trump in his first term, but was pushed out after the Forward newspaper revealed he once had ties to a Hungarian far-right Nazi-allied group and that he supported an anti-Semitic and racist paramilitary in Hungary once he, while he served as a Hungarian politician, just to round out your coverage of the far right in Europe.
0: Well, yeah, I mean, I think Sebastian Gorka, the fact that he has returned in the second Trump administration, just like another figure from the first Trump administration, Darren Beatty, who got fired for speaking at a white nationalist conference, shows how, like, unleashed the second Trump administration is and how it is dead bent on forging these ties with far-right extremists. I actually want to go back to Stefano Forte, because although he's just the member, just the president of the New York Young Republican Club, he's actually a key intermediary between the MAGA right and the far right in Europe. So he invited AFD members to attend his first gala as president of the New York Young Republican Club last December. And he was just invited a few weeks ago to address members of the AFD in the German parliament. So it is at multiple levels the Trump administration seeking to forge ties with extremists abroad. And it's certainly something that, again, I think there needs to be a drumbeat of coverage from major media to, like, really drive home to the average American that this extremism should be viewed with alarm. That is not just those on the left calling people fascists. It's these people themselves describing themselves as such and still receiving the support from the Trump administration and members of the MAGA movement.
2: Charles Davis of The Redoubt will link to your new article, Why Did the Press Ignore a Gathering of the World's Leading Fascists? And Amanda Moore will link to your new article in The Nation, Notes from an Ice Chaser. We'll link at democracynow.org. Coming up, as the U.S. continues to threaten Cuba, we'll speak to the Pulitzer Prize-winning Princeton historian, Ada Ferrer. Stay with us.

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0: The Cuban singer Sylvia Rodriguez performing here in Central Park almost a decade ago. This is Democracy Now! I'm Amy Goodman with Nermeen Sheikh.
1: We turn now to Cuba, 5 months into the Trump administration's energy blockade of the island, coming on top of the longest embargo in U.S. history. Expanded U.S. sanctions have exacerbated Cuba's economic crisis, forcing 10 million Cubans to live with rolling blackouts, inflation, and shortages of basic goods. This is 64-year-old Felicia de la Caridad Alvarez, a resident of Old Havana.
2: We've been without water for 6 months. Water is essential in a home. Without water, you're nothing. Life doesn't flow. That cistern is empty. Every 21 days or a little longer, if I don't push the mayor or the director of Aguas de la Habana, they don't send the water truck. And what they do send is a small one. What we need here is a big one.
0: This year, President Trump repeatedly threatened to take over Cuba. But at a House Foreign Affairs Committee hearing Tuesday, Secretary of State Marco Rubio evaded a question about whether the Trump administration plans to invade the island. The question came from Illinois Democratic Congressmember Jonathan Jackson, the son of Reverend Jesse Jackson. Congressman Jackson recently returned from a visit to Cuba.
3: In closing, I would like to ask you, will you invade Cuba? I yield back.
4: Well, I have 1 second to answer. What do I do? I mean, you guys tell me your rules here. I tried to write down all
3: will
4: the stuff
3: you invade
4: said,
3: Cuba?
4: Well, that's not the only thing you said.
1: Just last week, Rubio described Cuba as a failed state threatening U.S. national security. He was speaking at a cabinet meeting.
5: Cuba's in a lot of trouble because, unfortunately for them, it's run by a bunch of incompetent communists. It's 90 miles from our shores, and having a failed state 90 miles from our shores is a threat to the national security of the United States.
1: Wednesday, June 3rd, was the 95th birthday of former Cuban president and Fidel's younger brother, Raul Castro. He was a key figure in the Cuban Revolution and remains a powerful figure in Cuban politics, despite having stepped down in 2018.
0: Last month, on May 20th, Cuban Independence Day, the Trump administration unsealed an indictment against Raul Castro for murder and other crimes over the 1996 shootdown of two planes flown by Cuban exiles from Miami who were part of the anti-Castro group Brothers to the Rescue, founded by the CIA operative Jose Basulto. 2 days later, President Trump threatened Cuba once again, saying it was likely he would order military strikes.
6: Other presidents have looked at this for 50, 60 years doing something, and it looks like I'll be the one that does it, so would be happy to do.
0: For more, we're joined by the Pulitzer Prize-winning historian at Princeton University, Ada Ferrer, professor of history and the author of Cuba and American History, which won a Pulitzer Prize. Her latest book is a memoir about growing up between Cuba and the United States. It's called Keeper of My Kin, Memoir of an Immigrant Daughter. Professor Ferrer, welcome to Democracy Now! Start off by responding to the latest, the indictment of now the 95-year-old former president, Raul Castro. Marco Rubio, is it pushing hard for is it overthrow? Is it change of administration? But the fact is, he said that it's a threat to the national security of the United States being just 90 miles offshore.
7: Yeah, well, thanks for having me, Amy. It's good to be here. May has been such a busy month in terms of the U.S. pressure campaign against the Cuban government. There, you mentioned the indictment of Raul Castro. There have been the hardening of secondary sanctions against Cuba, and that is all having an effect on the ground. Just a couple of days ago, Spanish and Canadian companies involved in tourism and hotels have announced that they're pulling out or partially pulling out. So the situation there is dire. It has been for quite some time, and it's gotten worse and worse over the last 5 months. It's so hard to predict what will happen, in part because Donald Trump is unpredictable, but there's no question that it's the Cuban people who are bearing the brunt of the policies of both governments.
1: And Professor Ferrer, if you could also respond specifically to Rubio's comments in this regard. Marco Rubio himself, a Cuban-American, at the House Foreign Affairs Committee hearing on Tuesday, evading a question about whether the Trump administration plans to invade Cuba, and then describing Cuba as a failed state threatening U.S. national security.
7: Yeah, I mean, he says Cuba is a threat because it's 90 miles from its shores and it's a failed state. But, you know, the geographic position of Cuba hasn't changed. Last I looked, there I don't have access, obviously, to the kind of internal documents that, they do. But given the hardships in Cuba, given the fact that right now the government can't, you know, can't provide water and electricity, it's hard to think about it as a serious threat to a government like the U.S., which is so powerful.
1: And who do you
7: And in terms of invading, I mean, sorry.
1: No, no, please go ahead, Professor.
7: Well, in terms of invading, I mean, Trump has been threatening that since January, since the Maduro operation. You know, people thought, he said in the beginning that it would happen within days, you know, for Cuba, the Cuban government would fall within days. That obviously didn't happen. He's perfectly capable, I think, of invading, as is Rubio, as is this government. But, you know, it's hard to predict from one day to the next. You see what's happening in Iran, what's happening in this country. And, it's hard to say. But I have no doubt that Trump would do that if he thought it worked. It would work.
1: And Professor Ferrer, if you could, you know, your position, broadly speaking, has been one in which you're absolutely against American imperial ambitions in Cuba, and also those being the cause of much of the suffering in Cuba, in particular with this increase in the level of sanctions that the U.S. has imposed on Cuba. But you have simultaneously also criticized the government in Cuba. If you could talk a little bit about this and why you think it's essential to hold both these positions simultaneously.
7: So I think, I mean, it's clear the embargo's done harm to the Cuban people, and the really intensified sanctions since January have as well. My sense is that the Cuban government is not focused. Its priority is not the well-being of the Cuban people right now. It has made decisions in the short run and in the long run that have not prioritized them. So, for example, it invests, even with tourism in decline, has continued until recently to invest heavily in tourism, ignoring sectors of the economy such as agriculture, education, health, all of which are in horrible decline. Even going back, you know, I started traveling to Cuba in 1990, which was shortly before the fall of the Soviet Union and the Eastern Bloc. So I spent a lot of time there in what is called the special period. Fidel Castro called it the special period in time of peace. And part of the way that the Cuban government survived the fall of the Eastern Bloc, which was its patron and provided most of the petroleum and subsidies that kept the Cuban state afloat. Part of the way they handled that was to turn to tourism. So I spent a lot of time there in the early 90s, and you would see the water trucks, you know, that the speaker you featured just a few minutes ago talked about. And you'd see these huge water trucks in front of tourist hotels while people in Havana had no water. And, it's you can't ignore basic infrastructure for 30 years and divert all investments to tourism and not expect it all eventually to come crumbling down. And so what we're living through, what Cubans are living through now, is the combined effect of a longstanding embargo and a government that has not invested significantly in basic infrastructure and in well-being, in particular over the last 30 years.
1: Well, Professor Ferrer, now we would like to turn to your remarkable memoir, Keeper of My Kin, Memoir of an Immigrant Daughter, in which, of course, you tell your own story, the story of you and your family between Cuba and the U.S., the story of your migration to the U.S. But, of course, what you write about has much wider and broader implications for how we understand migration generally. And I'd just like to read to you from your book, right at the beginning, you have three notes to the reader, the third of which reads, quote, "The consequences of migration are many. One is that people often have to live the intimacy of family across multiple languages, the burden and privilege of translation falling usually to the children." So first of all, if you could talk about your own position as that, at least in your initial years in the U.S., mm-hmm. and what that means in terms of how migrants, what they experience as they come to the U.S.
7: Yeah, this is, you know, the book is an immigrant memoir. So it's the story that that many immigrants share about living between two places. It is also a story about family separation, which is such an important topic given what's happening in the U.S. right now. So at the heart of the story is my own migration with my mother from Havana in 1963. And when we came to the U.S., well, there were no direct flights because it was after the Cuban Missile Crisis and those had been suspended, but we went to Mexico briefly and then joined my father in New York. My mother, we left behind my brother, my mother's son from a first marriage, who was 9.5 years old. So migration, our life in the U.S. began with that absence at its heart. So leaving behind my brother, my grandparents, and, you know, it's what many immigrants have to do. Sometimes politics can make all that a lot harder. And in the case of Cuba, there was no such thing as going back. Cubans in the U.S. and abroad weren't allowed to go back until for short visits until 1979. And it was hard for military-age men to migrate. So a lot of times, separations that people had hoped would last maybe a few months or a year or two stretched into many years and decades. So and I hear echoes of it in so many things today. I hear it, you know, listening to some of the people interviewed at Delaney Hall, the boy who graduated and his father couldn't be there. You know, that separation is at the family separation is at the heart of so much. And then also I hear it in a continued Cuban migration. Cuba has seen the largest exodus in its history over the last 5-8 years since 2017, 2018. Exact numbers are hard to come by because Cuba hasn't had a census since 2012. But it's predicted that Cuba has lost about 20% of its population, many of them young people, who basically see no future in that country and decide literally that the future is another country. And each of those people, or many of those people, leave behind loved ones and leave in a moment of great uncertainty and suffer the effects of family separation, of decisions made by governments who don't frankly think about them enough. So the echoes of our family story and our migration I see in so many places. I have a niece's daughter right now living here who has been rendered undocumented after the fact by Trump's immigration policies. And I have another cousin who's spent about 6 months in Alligator Alcatraz and is now in Chrome Detention Center in Miami. And these are people, you know, contrary to what some of the administration said, have committed no crime and are just trying to live.
8: In fact, Human Rights Watch says that the Trump administration has deported over 4,300 Cubans to Mexico. We're going to have to leave it there, but we're going to do an interview in Spanish, and we're going to post it online at democracynow.org. Ada Ferrer is professor of history at Princeton University.
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1: You know, because of my time with the University of Kentucky club lacrosse team, I often think to myself, it's a great day to have a great day. Shout out Caden Carter, the defender that told me that mantra, and now it has stuck with me. Welcome into the playbook here on 93.9 Media Lex. I'm your host, AJ, your man with all the University of Kentucky, UK athletics, news, reports, and just talk, because that's what we love to do here on the playbook. We love to talk ball. And unfortunately, no guest today on the playbook to talk ball with, but that's fine, y'all, because you know why? I got so many opinions on what's new in the bluegrass, and I just want to get them out. I want to get them out, especially because right now, I'm currently not in Lexington. I'm on a super secret assignment outside of the bluegrass. Heck, I'm not going to disclose my current location, but I will say I'm currently not in the state of Kentucky. Let's leave it at that. Let's leave it at that. But that doesn't stop me from staying updated on everything that's going on. Everything that has to do with the blue and white, I am on it. I am on it. So today I want to hit two big topics for you. I want to hit two big ones. First, UK basketball. We all know what's up. If you've been living under a rock, if you have no access to social media, or if you just have not been outside of your house and not had any contact, then I understand why you would not hear this news. So I'm happy to break it for you. Milan Momcilovic has officially decided to come to the University of Kentucky to play out his senior year of college basketball. The former Cyclone announced on, I believe, Sunday night, Monday morning. I don't know. This super secret assignment outside of Kentucky has got my dates all mixed up. But he announced earlier this week, per social media, that he would be joining Big Blue Nation. And man, was the response exactly what you thought it was. Copious amounts of joy and happiness throughout BBN, throughout social media. And then the icing on the cake,

0: I'll get into that later, but first let's focus up on the Milan talk. Y'all, he is a wildcat. And if you've been listening to other radio shows, if you've been listening to mine before, we've talked about this with some guests, Tyler Russell, to name one. Many people believe that now with the addition of Milan Momcilovic, this roster goes from a second round exit to a potential Elite Eight team. So the starting lineup in this potential Elite Eight team will go as follows: Zoom Diallo, Alex Wilkins, maybe Cam Williams, Milan Momcilovic, and then at the five, of course, the homegrown hero, Malachi Moreno. A couple of bench players in there, a couple of guys that you can maybe trust to get you some solid bench production. I hope I can trust them. All I know, all BBN hopes that we can trust them. But what I think should happen is maybe put Cam Williams on the bench, start Milan, and then let Cam come off as a sixth man type of guy, as he was supposed to be last year. But we all know last year's roster, you know, had to go through some fire because of injuries, and everyone was playing outside of their promised role that they thought they were going to have going into the season. But this year so far, we just have to think positive thoughts because the season hasn't started, and we are crossing fingers that no one gets hurt like people got hurt last season. But as of right now, Zoom Diallo, Alex Wilkins, Milan, Justin McBride, Malachi, or Zoom, Alex, Cam, Milan, Malachi. It's the 3 and 4 spot that's interchangeable between Milan and who you want to be that fourth starter. But hey, all in all, this is a huge win for Kentucky. They needed this. Kentucky fans needed this badly. So badly. Because of the debacle that was this past offseason recruitment. You had fraternity houses hanging bed sheets on their walls, or on their outside walls, whatever those are called. You know, the pillars on top of the house. You know what I'm talking about, hopefully. But you had fans begging, making signs for these transfers to come in and come to Kentucky and play here. You had Mark Pope talking on social media directly to fans, answering what the heck happened. First, for a while, all Kentucky had was one high school recruit committed, while every other school, all the other blue bloods, were sitting pretty, getting transfer after transfer after transfer. And it was painful to see as a Kentucky fan. If you were a Kentucky fan watching every other school get all the commits you were trying to, and every day you wake up to the same news of, oh, Kentucky had a great Zoom call with this player, but he's going to Oregon. Oh, Kentucky is in talks with this guy. He actually came to visit. Ah, he's going to Kansas. Tyron Stokes, to name one. You know, let's just get it out there. Let's get the big one out there. Before and after and during Tyron Stokes, it was a lot of pain with this portal and high school commitments and everything. But Mark Pope was able to construct a good enough roster that just needed a star for people to regain confidence in. And now, finally, Kentucky has that star of Milan Momcilovic to plug in and play. If you don't recall, the other teams in the mix, UCLA, Arizona, and I'm just naming the serious teams, because with a guy like Milan Momcilovic, every single team, you know, threw their hat in, but not every team was serious. you're always going to have those talks of an agent saying, yeah, this school is in. Yeah, what's a grant? Michigan State is in. Michigan State reached out. Of course Michigan State reached out. Why wouldn't they? For a star like Milan Momcilovic, the second-ranked transfer. So it was a lot of that talk. But the serious ones that were in contention were Arizona, at the last minute, UCLA, and then St. John's, Louisville, and Kentucky. And I am so ecstatic about this pick, this pickup, for many reasons. But one of the main ones is that this year, when Louisville comes to Rupp Arena, Milan Momcilovic will be wearing a blue and white jersey, and I guarantee you there will be at least 20 different fans that yell from the stands to the Louisville bench, "You wish you had Milan, huh?" I guarantee you, I double, triple guarantee you that those words will be spewed out. Call me psychic. Call me a fortune teller. Call me a future seer. I just know it's going to happen. After 4 years of not only attending games as a fan in the eruption zone, as a fan in the seated student section, and then as a reporter in the stands all the way up in that top corner of Rupp Arena, and then walking back down to the elated tunnels of Rupp in those back rooms, I can confidently say I believe there's going to be a lot of smack talk involving Milan coming from the fans inside Rupp Arena during that Louisville game. And I can't wait to witness it. I can't wait. But like I said, this was a huge win for all of BBN, but also a huge win for Mark Pope. Because who was getting the most flack for all this, all the recruits not coming? Mark Pope. I've had many conversations with many fans, and the thing that pops up in every conversation is this question. It's, what is Mark Pope saying to these recruits to get them to go to a different school after being so confident in Kentucky? That more or less, that is what gets picked up, is what is Mark Pope saying to these recruits? And now he can say he got Milan, so it doesn't really matter. He can say he got Milan and a competent lineup around him. And what does Mark Pope do to mark this historic day of him grabbing Milan? He goes to Instagram and Twitter, and he posts a picture of him on a beach with a fruit basket and two playing cards, him with sunglasses on and rocking a UK shirt and some board shorts. No caption, but the song he chooses to post it with, "Many men, many, many, many, many men, wish death upon me, Lord, I don't cry no more, don't look to the sky no more, have mercy on many men." That is what Mark Pope posted. And I for one think that that's cold. I think that is how you respond. You know why? Because it's exactly what I would have done. I mean, it's what I do in my day-to-day life. Something cool happens to me, and I'm on cloud nine. I did something all right. I want to post on Instagram just a kind of flex picture, you know? And for this, for Mark Pope, and for the fans, this is like a, in my eyes, this is a, hey guys, check me out now. This is what that post looks like to me. Hey guys, I've heard what y'all have said. I responded to the questions. Now look at me on the beach, not with a care in the world. because I delivered. At the end of the day, I delivered and got the star that everyone was wanting in Milan Momcilovic. That's what it looks like to me. And hey, all props to you, Mark Pope. All props to you. I would have done the same thing. And I know Mark Pope definitely got a couple fans out of that. Maybe even got a couple haters. But what he does have is y'all's attention. And he will continue to have it all the way up till the season starts. And then he'll have it on double. But now that the lineup is secure, Zoom, Alex, Cam, Milan, Malachi Moreno, Usman and Jai. Heck, I'll even put Braden Hawthorne in there. And the rest of the gang. Now it's time to really prove it. Time to get in the gym. Build up team chemistry. And go win a national championship. That, at the end of the day, should always be the goal. Get banner number 9. And we'll see how it goes. We are counting the days till basketball season starts up here on the Playbook hosted by AJ. I'm going to take a little break and I'll get back to you in a minute. Don't go anywhere because up next I'm going to be yapping about the NBA Finals and the 3 Wildcats that are representing. Don't go anywhere. 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
0: Man, sometimes I wish that you all could see and hear what goes on during the breaks because I just had me an entire breakfast meal, basically. And I had some funny conversations, but we're going to leave that. 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I'm AJ, your host. And if you missed it in the first half of the show, we talked a lot about Milan Momcilovic and his role now on the team. And of course, how big of a win it was for Mark Pope to even land Milan after the debacle that was most of this offseason recruiting. But now I've talked all I can really about the basketball season that has passed. So I think we should veer into the basketball season that is still ongoing here. And that is the NBA Finals, the New York Knicks taking on the San Antonio Spurs. And why am I talking about Knicks versus Spurs on a Kentucky-oriented sports radio talk show? Well, because 3 Wildcats are representing the University of Kentucky, and 1 Wildcat will be crowned a first-time champion. I don't think that math really made any sense there. I should say, 1 will be crowned champion, or on the other side, 2 will be crowned first-time champions. That is the way to put it. On the San Antonio Spurs side, we have De'Aaron Fox and Keldon Johnson. Keldon Johnson, reigning Sixth Man of the Year, by the way, was just named. Shout out to him. Both doing phenomenal in game 1. Might I mention, De'Aaron Fox, coming off an ankle injury, He has been one of the fastest men in the NBA. It's been a known thing. But due to that ankle injury, he doesn't have the burst of athleticism that he usually does. And has it hindered the Spurs? Yes, a little bit. Because now Dylan Harper and Stephon Castle have had to step up in that role throughout this entire playoffs of the point guard without De'Aaron Fox to really be there. And, of course, a huge scorer for them. So that's even more load that Wemby and guys like KJ have to take without De'Aaron Fox. But he's back on the floor now. He's doing, I think, great for even coming off an injury. And you see it if you watch the games, limping on the floor and having to sit a lot of minutes at a time. But the other Wildcat, Keldon Johnson, phenomenal. Playing great off-ball defense, hitting shots when he needs, when he is called upon. His three-point percentage has really gone up in this the past series versus OKC and in Game 1, just because throughout the entire playoffs and really this past season, his three-point shot hasn't been there. It's been kind of on and off, hit or miss. But for the most part, in the past, I'd say three games, including this first game one in the finals, it's been hit. It has been hit for Keldon Johnson. And that's great for him. And one of those two could possibly, or not one of those two, both of those players, De'Aaron Fox and Keldon Johnson, could possibly be first-time NBA champions and join a long list of Kentucky Wildcat champions. But on the other side, there's a big man from the University of Kentucky that is trying to stop them. He hails from New York. He is called the Big Purr. He is called the Big Bodega. It is Karl Anthony Towns. This man put on a heck of a performance in Game 1. 18 points, 12 rebounds, 4 assists, and some of the best defense I've seen on Victor Wembanyama throughout the last 2 years, really. He has done amazing work, and it was great to see. I heard Mike Breen and many other of the commentators talking about Karl-Anthony Towns and the different role he has been taking on, really with the New York Knicks as a whole, but also this playoff series and this whole playoff run in general as more of a passing big man rather than the scoring three-point shooting big man that Cat has been throughout his entire career. And Karl-Anthony Towns, they brought up an interview that he did with them, how he said, big props to Jokic, this is harder than it looks. But he always has seen himself as a pass-first center. And I never knew that. I never knew that he saw himself as a pass-first center. But 4 assists, I wouldn't call that pass-first. But he definitely is showing improved IQ and as well as maybe making not... Maybe... Whoa, I'm sorry. Maybe not making the assist pass, but making the pass that leads to the assist, if that makes sense. You know, he is starting a lot of those plays for the Knicks, and he's being very vocal out there. I see him on the bench. There's always a camera on Cat. You can always see it. It's him, Jalen Brunson, Wemby, Stephon Castle, and De'Aaron Fox. Those guys always have cameras on them. And one thing you see when watching Cat is he's never really silent. Maybe he's talking to a coach. Maybe he's talking to a player also on the bench. Maybe he's yelling on the floor. He's being a very vocal leader on there. And from watching him at Kentucky to have watching him in those early years in Minnesota to now watching him in New York, it's so awesome to see how he's grown as a vocal leader, as a passer, as a shooter. I mean, I think he's the greatest shooting big man of all time in the NBA. I think that goes without saying. But he was a huge driving factor in that game one victory over the San Antonio Spurs. And I don't know if I've said it or not yet, but the New York Knicks have taken game one of the NBA Finals in San Antonio. So now if San Antonio wants to win the whole thing, they're going to have to take at least a game in Madison Square Garden. And that, for any NBA fan, as you know, that is a tall, tall task. But if anyone's up for it, I think it's De'Aaron Fox, Stephon Castle, and Victor Wembanyama. Did you hear the quote Victor Wembanyama dropped when asked about his team's inexperience? I can't find the exact quote, but it was along the lines of, the inexperience is good for us because what people say is impossible, we don't know it's impossible. Something like that. He worded it much better than me. He reads a lot more books than I do. But go out and find the quote. I promise you it's going to be one of the most inspiring, as well as one of the most, there's no other way I can say it, but cold. It's one of the coldest lines. And it just shows the confidence in this 22-year-old man that is just trying to win a championship. And the thing that I love the most about this final series between the Spurs and Knicks, with all those University of Kentucky players there, is that Victor Wembanyama is ending the nonchalant era of NBA basketball. Over the past 4 years, the game I love has fallen victim to too much nonchalantness of guys like Jokic,

0: love, and I can't wait for game 2, game 3, game 4, maybe even a game 5. Who knows? I can't wait for them all. And I can't wait to see which Kentucky Wildcat gets crowned a first-time NBA champion. Ladies and gentlemen, that's all I have for you here on the playbook. Once again, I'm AJ. Knicks vs. Spurs, De'Aaron Fox, Keldon Johnson, Karl Anthony Towns. I got all you need and more here on the playbook. I will see y'all next time. Same time, same place, same radio station. Goodbye.
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Say, once you hit the ground, you're the baddest in the town. And you say, hey, I've been there. And young sisters, you just do the same, cause in this world we don't play no games. We just rock to the rhythm, rock to the beat. We clap our hands, we move our feet.

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0: 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It is Thursday, June the 4th, 2026, 4:01 to be exact. Thank you guys so much for tuning in to another broadcast of Off the Cuff. For the last several episodes, I have been testing your knowledge. I have told everyone how important our education is, of what we learn when we're young, third, fourth, fifth grade. Those are the building blocks of our education. And for the last couple of weeks, I have played a game show on this first segment of the show, where I have tested your knowledge, and I have pegged the third grade as being the first grade where we really start learning knowledge that we carry with us throughout our entire life. So we started with, are you smarter than a third grader? And then eventually, are you smarter than a fourth grader, et cetera, et cetera. And now, folks, we are on the final grade, the final segment of this, because I am testing grade school knowledge, and we are now in the eighth grade. So I am back with you to do this segment just one more time to test, are you smarter than an eighth grader? Now think about it, folks. Eighth grade is at the point where you are at the end of your grade school education. You are getting ready to go into high school. So really, everything, the building blocks, ends in eighth grade. You stop learning really new stuff. You just kind of build on the things that you learn from the eighth grade. I don't want to say you stop learning new stuff, but really the foundation stops in eighth grade. So it is still very important to know eighth grade knowledge. But can you remember the things that you were taught in the eighth grade? Let's find out. We're going to play along at home. I'm going to ask you a question. And then when you are driving down the road, listening at home, or wherever you are, you just answer out loud. Only take a few seconds, because I will give you the answer. So don't take too long. So question one, let's go. What document begins with the words, "We the people"? Folks, you should have learned this in eighth grade. It's the United States Constitution. What war was fought between the North and South regions of the United States? That would be the American Civil War, one of the most fascinating wars in history. Who wrote the Declaration of Independence? That would be Thomas Jefferson. Hopefully, you've got a 100% so far. Basic knowledge, folks. Basic knowledge. All right, let's continue here. What ancient civilization built the pyramids at Giza? The correct answer would be the ancient Egyptians. Question five, what wall divided East and West Berlin during the Cold War? That would be the Berlin Wall. Question six, who was the queen of ancient Egypt associated with Julius Caesar and Mark Antony? Cleopatra would be the correct answer there. Eighth grade, folks. Are you smarter than an eighth grader? You see all these little cocky 13-year-olds walking around. You think they're so dumb. This is the stuff that they know. Do you know it? Question seven. In what country did the Renaissance begin? Eighth graders know this. Do you? In what country did the Renaissance begin? Italy would be the correct answer. Which U.S. state is known as the Aloha State? That would be the 50th state added to the Union, the state of Hawaii. Mount Everest is located in which mountain range? Eighth grade, right here. Couple more days till a lot of you graduate. It's located in the Himalayas. All right, next question. What country is directly north of the United States? Canada would be the correct answer. I used to think when I was little that Alaska was at the bottom of the country because it was located on the bottom of a map. So you really, I took maps literal. Not that I thought the earth was flat or anything, but I did think Alaska was located at the bottom of everything. Okay, next question. Who wrote The Adventures of Tom Sawyer? Mark Twain. What is the setting of a story? What is the setting of a story? We're in English here. I'm sure you took drama. The setting of a story is the time and place where the story occurs. Question 13. What do you call a struggle between opposing forces in a story? That would be conflict. What's a movie or a story without conflict? What punctuation mark is used to show possession? That would be an apostrophe. How are we doing so far, folks? Eighth grade level questions. Are you smarter than an eighth grader? Next question. What is a biography? Well, it's a book or an account about a person's life written by someone else. Because we know an autobiography is a story about your life written by you yourself. But a biography is when somebody else writes it about you. Next question. How many stars are on the U.S. flag? I hope you say 50 because we do have 50 states and the stars represent the 50 states. This is an easy one. What is the capital of the United States? The capital of the United States would be Washington, D.C., ladies and gentlemen. Washington, D.C. What is the highest court in the United States? The highest court that we have is the Supreme Court of the United States. What does the acronym NASA stand for? I'm sure you've heard of the company NASA, but what does NASA stand for? National Aeronautics and Space Administration. What amendment to the U.S. Constitution abolished slavery? Folks, I know you know this. 13-year-olds know this. This is eighth grade level questions. If you were to go on a game show where they only ask you eighth grade level questions, would you be able to do it? Well, this would be a good indicator. What amendment to the U.S. Constitution abolished slavery? That would be the 13th Amendment. Which ocean lies between North America and Europe? The Atlantic Ocean. A lot of things happened in that ocean. What amendment to the U.S. Constitution abolished slavery? I already said that. 13th Amendment. Final question. What is the smallest bone in the human body? That would be the stapes. That is located in the ear. That is the smallest bone in the body. And that, folks, is Are You Smarter Than an Eighth Grader? Are you smarter than a grade schooler is really what I want to ask you at the end of all of this. This was really a way for you at home to test your knowledge. Education is so important. Folks, maybe one day in the future, we'll get into some high school questions because, hey, we learned some stuff there too. But folks, we have a great show ahead of you today. You are listening to Off the Cuff with Adam Banks. Stick with us. We'll be right back. 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

0: everybody to Off the Cuff. Adam Banks here with you. Graduation season is in full swing. It is June the 4th. A lot of colleges have already graduated. They usually graduate early May. But that doesn't mean that graduation season is over. Oh, no. High schools, grade schools, middle schools, all kinds of schools still have graduation. Sometimes graduation is all year long because college is on a quarterly system, but this is graduation season, they call it. So many people are graduating. The time to feel inspired, the time of promise, the time of new hope, that's how a lot of graduates are feeling. I don't know about you, but I was feeling the opposite. Instead of inspired, I was scared. I was broke, no job, no money. That was a scary time in life. I see these pictures of these college graduates getting ready to go out to the real world, and I'm just sitting here thinking, you have no idea. The party is over. But folks, graduation season is in, which means a lot of graduation speeches will be given at the graduation ceremony. Usually the valedictorian is who gives the graduation speech. Sometimes, mostly at universities, there's a guest speaker that they fly in to speak at the graduation. Maybe someone who is famous, maybe someone successful in the industry. But nonetheless, you hear some type of a speech. And that's what I want to talk about on today's show in light of graduation season. We've talked about some of the best graduation speeches before. And also on this show, I've given my own graduation speeches to high school students, college students, grade school students. But graduation season is filled with speeches meant to inspire the next generation, but some of the most memorable commencement moments didn't happen on a real stage, folks. They happened on television. Over the years, television writers have used graduation ceremonies to capture the excitement, the uncertainty, and the hope that comes with turning the page to a new chapter. So think back about some of the sitcoms you used to watch, to those dramas that you watched on television. Those speeches have resonated with audience long after those credits have rolled. So today what I want to do is I want to talk about some of the best graduation speeches ever delivered on television. These moments that I have chosen, they made us laugh, they made us cry, and they reminded us that growing up is a journey. So we've heard graduation speeches before, some that are really good in person. For the most part, they're boring, let's be honest. But the thing about television, what's great about TV is they really don't leave room for a boring speech. So most of their speeches are pretty daggone good. So I have come up with a list of some of the best graduation speeches ever given on television. And we're going to start with Saved by the Bell. Can you get any more high school than Saved by the Bell when Zach Morris stands up to give his graduation speech? And what I like about this speech is Zach wasn't the valedictorian, obviously. He was the troublemaker. He slid by with C's. And we all know C's get degrees. So Zach was there to get his degree, but his friend Screech was the valedictorian who is afraid of public speaking, and he got Zach to do the speech for him. And Zach, of course, being the star of the show and the way TV has it, gave a graduation speech, and it's pure nostalgia. Instead of focusing on grades or achievements, he talks about friendship and his shared experiences that he had and growing up together. It's the kind of graduation message that reminds people their classmates are often the most important part of the journey, I would say. So let's take a listen back when Zach Morris gave the graduation speech at Bayside High back in 1993.
1: You know, it's funny. I thought the last day of high school would be the happiest day of my life. Until I realized what I'd be leaving. My friends. See, that's what Bayside means to me. Not just girlfriends, though I'll miss all 86 of you. No. Talking about those people who are always there when you need them. Like when your parents ground you for borrowing the car and not bringing all of it home. Or a girl you'd die to go out with, tells you to drop dead. Or better yet, when you're a credit short of graduating and your friends stand up for you, no matter how ridiculous you make them look, you know, I'm lucky. I have the greatest friends. You know what? May even let Screech do my homework in college.
0: There was a spinoff there of Saved by the Bell where they went to college and Screech did do his homework in college. But I loved it. That was the last episode of Saved by the Bell, and it was their graduation episode. So this was really Mark Paul Gosselaar, who played Zach Morris, saying goodbye to his friends. So the emotion in that speech was real. Okay, next up on my list is one of the best graduation speeches ever given on television. It comes from the TV show The OC, and this was back in 2006. They were the class of 2006. This was special to me because I, too, was the class of 2006 back in high school. So I went to high school with these people in the show. Didn't physically go to high school with them, but during the same time. And Taylor Townsend is the valedictorian. She's giving the speech, and she represents the high-achieving student who discovers that life isn't about checking every box. Her graduation perspective is about embracing uncertainty and finding your own path instead of chasing perfection. And I love it because it's got Imogene Heap playing in the background, which is a great song. And what's haunting about this episode, though, this is the season finale of season 3. One of the main characters dies in a car accident later that night, graduation night. And this is their last moment together. But they have this scene where all of them are getting their diplomas while the speech is being given in the background. Take a listen.
2: They say there's no one older than a high school senior, but no one younger than a college freshman. Well, I guess now we'll find out as we begin our journey.
3: Daniel Aaron. Ryan Atwood.
2: But as Cicero said, amicitiae nostrae memoriam spero sempiternam. I hope the memory of our friendship will be everlasting.
3: Seth Cohen. Marissa Cooper.
2: So just because we're leaving Harvard does not mean that our learning is done. Tom Ju Skendibus, Kwon Ju Wiwas. We must learn as long as we may live.
3: Alex Pitsavas. Summer Roberts.
2: But if I could leave you all with one final word of advice. Legitimis nil carborundum. Don't let the bastards get you down.
0: A great scene, a great moment. Like I said, one of the main characters. My favorite character from the show was the one that died in the car accident. Brutally got knocked off the road by a crazy dude during a road rage incident. Flipped her car over and she died in her boyfriend's arms. Her ex-boyfriend. Great show. One of the best shows of the early 2000s, honestly. But a great graduation speech. Couldn't do a graduation speech that wasn't in the class of 2006. Okay, coming up next, we're talking about the best graduation speeches from television. This one is from a sitcom. This is from The Big Bang Theory, and this is an episode entitled The Graduation Transmission. Back in 2015 is when it aired, and this is Leonard giving a graduation speech to a high school class, and he is a guest speaker. We all know that Leonard in the show is a very successful doctor. He's got his PhD and very successful. And I like this speech that he's given to the high school class because it's real. It's raw. It's surprisingly relatable. It's coming from a show about geniuses. The speech isn't about intelligence at all, and that's what makes it great. It's about persistence, and it's learning about making mistakes, and it's learning how to grow, and learning that high school isn't great for everybody. Sometimes people have a bad experience, like Leonard did, and he talks about it in his speech. Take a listen.
4: I wrote an entire speech to say how High school prepares you, and what a wonderful place it is. But I hated it. Maybe high school's great if you look like this. But I didn't even feel like I existed at that school. And now that I think about it, I bet a lot of you feel the same way. So, well, for the remainder of my speech, this is for the invisible kids. Maybe you never fit in, or maybe you're the smallest kid in the school, or the heaviest, or the weirdest. Maybe you're graduating and you still haven't had your first kiss. By the way, 19. And Geraldine Coco, wherever you are, thank you.
0: It's great.
4: You don't have any friends.
0: He's giving this and over Zoom.
4: Guess what? That's okay. Well, all the popular kids are off doing whatever. I don't know what they were doing because I was never there.
2: I'll tell you later.
4: My point is, while you're spending all this time on your own, building computers or practicing your cello, what you're really doing is becoming interesting. And when people finally do notice you, they're going to find someone a lot cooler than they thought. And for those of you who were popular in high school, it's over. Sorry. Thank you. Congratulations.
0: Hey, I couldn't agree with him more, though. For those of you who were popular in high school, sorry, it's over. Yeah, I mean, right? Your little basketball team and your little, you know, Letterman jacket and your sweats pulled up right below your knees, go ahead and pull them down because the party is over. None of that matters anymore. Seriously, no more. Okay, next up on my list, we're talking about the best graduation speeches from television. And what's great about TV is that TV is so well written that you can have a flawless graduation speech, and we know that the graduation speeches we hear are not flawless, but these are. The next one comes from Boy Meets World. It was a sitcom that aired in the 90s. This was from 1996, class of 96. This is Sean Hunter giving the graduation speech, who was not the valedictorian, but he was chosen to give the speech. I can't remember why, but he was the slacker, the worst, the least likely one to ever give a graduation speech, probably had the lowest GPA in the school, but he gave a speech. And I really don't put this moment on the list because of Sean's speech. It's because of what happens during the graduation ceremony, during Sean's speech. Corey and Topanga, the couple of the show, this is when Topanga proposes to Corey during graduation, high school seniors. You always would think Corey's going to propose to her, but Topanga proposes to him because she's about to move away for college and she don't want to go without him. So I added this to the list, but Sean's speech is also great too. Take a listen.
5: Now, high school is over. And just when I'm finally free, I find myself sneaking back into this place and sitting in the hall, thinking about my friends and all the time we spent here. And you, Mr. Feeney, I started thinking about you and how you've always told us what to do without ever telling us what to do. You taught us about life. I was thinking about how much this place has been my home and how many times I screwed up while I was here and how I could have done better. I could have done better. That's what I wrote. That's how I feel. I'm sorry.
0: Okay, and of course, you know, he sits down, they're getting ready to give the diplomas, and then this happens.
6: So you're going to say something. Was it important?
2: You mean that I decided what I want to do with my life?
6: Yeah, that.
2: Mr. Feeney said I should go to Yale unless I have a really good reason not to.
6: Well, there isn't any good reason.

0: the best graduation speeches that come from television in light of graduation season. This next one is also from a sitcom, The Fresh Prince of Bel-Air. When Will and Carlton graduated high school, Carlton was the valedictorian, and this was his speech.
1: Before I came here today, I was afraid, as I'm sure many of you are. It seems these days there's a lot to be afraid of. The world can be a pretty scary place. But how can one person make a difference? Well, I'll tell you what I'm going to do. I'm going to take the education I received here and use it to give back to those less fortunate.
2: Your cousin's really deep, and he doesn't even seem nervous.
3: Oh, yeah. See, check out. I gave him a little advice. I told him just to picture somebody that he really admires. And, he probably picturing me.
1: And in closing,
0: showing a picture of Tom Jones.
1: I'd like to thank my teachers and my classmates for 4 great years. And my family for their love and support.
0: He's got it on his notes.
1: And my best friend. Someone who stuck beside me and kept me out of trouble. And maybe got me into a little bit of it too. Congratulations.
0: And there you go, folks. Those are the best graduation speeches that I feel like come from television. Graduation season is upon us. Congratulations to the class of 2026. Everyone graduating this year, a big, exciting time in your life. All right, folks, we still have lots more Off the Cuff with Adam Banks coming at you live after these words. Stick with us.
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Adam Banks here with you. Stephen Colbert says goodbye to The Late Show, and The Late Show is officially off the air after 33 years. It ended two weeks ago today, May 21st. It was the final episode of the franchise's 33-year run. That show started back in the early 90s with David Letterman. It was a show created to directly compete with The Tonight Show, and they gave it to David Letterman because he didn't get The Tonight Show. They gave it to Jay Leno, and CBS said, well, we'll just compete with the Tonight Show and NBC, and we'll give Dave his own show, and he can go head-to-head with Jay Leno. And then it was a great...

great late night war. We had some of the best late night television moments thanks to that rival, that competition between Jay Leno, The Tonight Show, and David Letterman's The Late Show. It was awesome. But then, of course, time happens, and then life happens. People get old. People retire. Jay Leno retired. David Letterman retired. The war was over. And now you got Jimmy Fallon doing The Tonight Show. Everybody's real friendly, buddy, buddy. All the late night talk shows get along. Back in the day, no such thing. Back in the day, they were never seen in the same room talking. Now, even watching the last episode of The Late Show, all of the late night hosts that are still currently in television were there to send him off. That used to not happen, folks. And that's kind of part, I get it. Everybody get along, hold hands, kiss, whatever. I like a little competition. It makes for better entertainment. Look at wrestling. Wrestling started going downhill when they lost WCW and they wasn't able to compete against them. But same thing happened here with The Tonight Show and Late Show and just the late night show industry. And now The Late Show, not only is Stephen Colbert saying goodbye to The Late Show is over after 33 years on the air. What television shows? Talk shows, for that matter. Last 33 years, okay? That's a long, long time. It says that Colbert took the show over in September of 2015. That's when David Letterman retired. The entire set of The Late Show, which is set in the Ed Sullivan Theater, is being donated to the Museum of Broadcast Communications in Chicago, which is a city where Stephen Colbert has deep roots. He attended Northwestern and all of that stuff. So Stephen Colbert's Late Show had been number one in the late night program ratings for 9 consecutive seasons. I don't understand that because I never thought Stephen Colbert was good at all. I never thought he was funny. I never thought he was good way before Donald Trump ever said anything, before anybody wants to make an accusation. Go back and listen to the tape. That's archived off the cuff when I talked about Stephen Colbert going to The Late Show. I said he wouldn't be any count. So I think that it was a good move for CBS to go ahead and remove Stephen Colbert, but to cancel The Late Show, I feel like it was premature. I do think that there's still life in the late night talk show industry, and I hate the fact that it's fallen apart, but it certainly is. It didn't take long for President Trump to weigh in on the finale before 2 a.m., right after, you know, Stephen Colbert went off the air. Donald Trump posted on his Truth social platform, "Colbert is finally finished at CBS. Amazing that he has lasted so long. No talent, no ratings, no life. He was like a dead person. You could take any person off the street and they would be better than this total jerk. Thank goodness he's finally gone." Man, Trump would never talk about nobody, would he? Hi, I know it kind of mirrors what I said, but not to that extent. Stephen Colbert wasn't talented. I have to agree with Trump on that. I wasn't a fan. I know people liked him. I personally didn't. But he is gone. 62 years old is how old he is. Hosted the show since 2005. That's 11 years during his run. It won an Emmy for Outstanding Talk Series and received a standing ovation from the Emmy's crowd when he won. CBS announced last month that Byron Allen's Comics Unleashed will replace Colbert's show in the 11:35 p.m. time slot. So they are not replacing this show with another late night program. It's not in the same format that we're used to, the host sitting behind the desk. So it makes you wonder, folks, instead of now replacing these hosts, are they just, once these hosts retire or they get fired, do they just end the show too? What's going to happen to Jimmy Kimmel's show at the time slot that he has? Probably disappear. Will The Tonight Show be the only one to stick around? I could see that happening, The Tonight Show being the only show that they just keep around. But only time will tell. It's not looking good. I would say the other late night show hosts are shaking in their boots because, or their little dress shoes or whatever they wear these days. But he had 1,800 episodes as host, and his final show, it ran 17 minutes longer than its usual hour, and it was packed with surprise cameos from people like Jon Stewart, Tig Notaro, Ryan Reynolds, Paul Rudd, Bryan Cranston, Tim Meadows.
Paul McCartney actually performed. And what was cool about that was the Ed Sullivan Theater was the first place the Beatles ever performed. So it made sense that McCarthy performed on the same stage that he first debuted on back in 1964. And he was a guest on the show for a long time with David Letterman and also Stephen Colbert. So it was a big finale, no big speech really. So I don't have a clip to play for you with his monologue of him saying goodbye. He said he wanted it to be like a normal show. And he ended the show kind of with this parody of him getting sucked into a black hole and symbolizing that he is just going to disappear and never be seen from again. And the Late Show was going to disappear and never be seen from again. And that's just kind of how the show ended. He went into the black hole and rolled credits. But the Late Show is officially now over, folks. But this seems like a great place to take Off the Cuff's Song of the Week break. And folks, you know, I love a little slow music mixed in with a little fast. How about a little Harry Styles with American Girls? We'll be back after the song.

0: Get your favorite religious shirt out, folks, because today's national holiday is National Christian T-Shirt Day. It's a day celebrated on June the 4th and is a day for Christians to unite and express their faith by wearing it on a T-shirt. I don't have many religious T-shirts, and that needs to change. I need to get more. But you see some people wearing them. A lot of churches give them away for free. That's usually where a lot of people pick up these things, church camps and things like that. So if you have one in your drawer hanging up in your closet, go ahead and put that on if you want to express your faith. It's a great way to do that. Wear your favorite Christian T-shirt. You can make your own T-shirt. If you don't have one, that's another way to celebrate. I remember back in Bible school, we made hats and shirts. And I remember back in that time, it was 98, 99 when I went, and everybody was making Austin 316 hats because that's when Stone Cold Steve Austin was big. And looking back on it, you know, now I can see how blasphemous that was to do at church camp. I mean, my goodness. And the preacher came in, and he gave everybody a stern talking to about those hats. And I just remember how scary and mad this preacher was, but understandable at the time. My goodness, I mean, at a church camp, that's what was happening. So here it says, are the best Christian slogans to wear on a T-shirt? Number one is Jesus, the way, the truth, the life. I like that. It gets straight to the point of how to get to heaven. The next one is I believe, or living for Jesus, or most heroes have a cape, mine has a cross. Another quote to put on a T-shirt is I'm not lucky, I'm blessed by Jesus. And then of the old-fashioned one, WWJD, what would Jesus do? I know you remember those bracelets, the WWJD bracelets, when people would wear those. Whatever happened to those? Whatever happened to the WWJD? But this is the time to pull those out. It's always a great way to express your faith. People are always looking for ways to do that, and maybe this is your way to do it. It's definitely a great way to do it. Take this as a sign if you've been looking for an extra way to express it. Wear your favorite Christian T-shirt today. All right, folks, we have one more segment to go. We have just a few more minutes left here on Off the Cuff. Stick with us. We'll be right back.
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remember about it off the cuff. Adam Banks here with you. Last segment of the hour. The NBA playoffs are officially underway. The most exciting time to watch NBA basketball. If you still have basketball fever, you are in luck because this is an exciting time to be a basketball fan. Aside from March Madness, this is the most exciting time for basketball. The World Championship, the NBA Championship, is being played for as we speak. The New York Knicks are trying to get a title against the Spurs. Spurs also looking for another title. Both teams have won an NBA world title before. I'm not a Knicks fan. Never did like the Knicks. I hate how they're now kind of like the new LA, the new celebrity pit stop, where all you see all the celebrities, Timothy Chalamet and Kylie Jenner and Ben Stiller and everybody who says they're, you know, everybody now is a Knicks fan. But yes, but you have the Knicks and then you got the Spurs. I hope that the Spurs pull it off. I don't know, man. The Knicks are on a roll. They won game one. It was last night. And they defeated the Spurs 105-95. I was checking in on the score the whole game. I didn't watch it, but I was checking in on that score, and I was like, okay, Spurs got this one in the bag. It's at San Antonio. They've got it. But, you know, they still got another game to play in. They got two games to play in New York, and that place is really tough to play at. So they have to get their wins in when they can at San Antonio. They play next. Game two is tomorrow, and it will be at 8:30. It will also be in San Antonio. Game three is going to be the game at Madison Square Garden, New York City, Monday, June the 8th, 8:30. Game four will also be in New York. That will be June 10th. And then they go back to San Antonio for game five. And then if necessary, of course. And then if necessary, game six, they got to take it back on the road to Madison Square Garden. And then they'll close it out if necessary with game seven on June 19th. That's late up in June with the Spurs being home for that one, 8:30. NBA playoffs will officially be over no matter what June 19th, but of course it could end after that. A few Kentucky boys on both teams. You've got Carl Anthony Towns playing for the New York Knicks. You've got De'Aaron Fox playing for the Spurs. Both teams are really looking for, you know, a title. And you got, I believe that Fox plays for the Spurs. I'm pretty sure about that. Maybe I'm wrong before anybody says anything about him not playing for the Spurs. Don't get me wrong. I'm not a huge NBA fan, but this is the time when I like to watch it. I wish I had more to talk about with the NBA. My fault. It kind of slept up on me, and I forgot about the games starting. I knew they were starting, but when they started, man, I was so tired. I fell asleep, started doing something else, and by the time I looked up, it was over. And seen the score that the Knicks beat the Spurs, and I was shocked by that. So I don't know, man. Maybe New York's going to get their time. It's looking like that so far. They're 1-0 against the Spurs for their run in the playoffs so far. All right, ladies and gentlemen, that pretty much wraps up another episode of Off the Cuff with Adam Banks. You know what? If you liked what you liked today, you know what that means? That probably means you're going to like our other episodes. And guess what? We archive them all on podcasts, Spotify, Apple, YouTube, or wherever you get your podcast. You can follow the show on social media at Off the Cuff with Adam Banks. We're on Facebook, IGX. 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That's next Thursday from 4 to 5. Ladies and gentlemen, I am the King of Radio, Adam Banks, and this is Off the Cuff. I'll catch you down the road.

0: Well, well, well. I know that some of you all were pleasantly surprised hearing Stevie Wonder's "As" in the 5 o'clock hour on Media Lex Radio, WLXU 93.9 FM, because you all were texting. You were in my inbox. Yes, we're here today. Look, I don't have an answer as to what happened last week. I've gotten multiple answers. We just wasn't here. Technical difficulties. Tons of technical difficulties. But we're here today. We're here today. So thank you for sticking with us. Especially, you know, you can be doing anything else in a 5 o'clock hour on a Thursday in the summer. But you're here. You're right here with us. And we are happy, let me say, to have you here. I see you. Some shout outs. I see you, Atlanta. Atlanta's always heavy. Tampa. H-Town. Dallas. I see you. Louisville. How do you say it? Louisville? Louisville. See you, Detroit. Charlotte. Checking in. My people in Mississippi. Greenwood. I always talk about Greenwood. I see you, Greenwood, Mississippi. I see you, man. A lot of people out there. Vegas. What's up? It's hot. It's hot. Come in Vegas, but it's hot. Of course, Lextown's always in the heezy. Cincinnati. I see you, Cincinnati. All right. So, I really don't have anything to talk about during my monologue or my intro today. I really don't, because I'm going to tell you guys something. Me and Producer Extraordinaire were a little bit lazy, okay? We're doing the topic that we did last week. He told me not to even tell y'all because y'all wouldn't have known anyway, but so it doesn't matter. But so we're doing the topic. So today's topic is on burnout, okay? So I'm really doing something I've never done before, which is to do a topic back to back. But since y'all couldn't hear it and y'all weren't a part of it, couldn't even save it and upload it. So guess what? It's getting done today. And so I think it's that important of a show from last week that you missed that we're just going to bring it back. So today's topic is about burnout and why it's important for you to learn how to manage burnout, especially during this time, during the summer, okay? And I know, I get it. It's not summer, you know, air quotes here by the calendar, but it's the meteorological summer. It starts in June, so and it's pretty outside, man. It is beautiful. I mean, let me tell y'all something, okay? I don't have anything to talk about. I'm going to go to the break. First, let me say this. I was on time, and I'm really proud of myself. I was early. Look, I was early. But Whitney was playing. And one thing I have about my show, okay, there's certain people we're never going to interrupt. Never going to interrupt. We're not interrupting Prince. We're not interrupting Mike. And we're not interrupting Whitney. So I had to let it play. And it was one of my favorite songs by her. So for all those people who were kind of wigging out, I'm here. Let me tell you about this beautiful weather. Get you some. So this week, yeah, I talk about this a lot. So I appreciate you guys listening. But I don't want to talk about it. But Tuesday was the 1 year anniversary of my father passing. And so, you know, it culminated, 2 weeks ago with going and sprinkling his ashes. And so, like a lot of people, I don't like certain types of anniversaries. This is not a club that you want to be in. This is not a club I've ever desired to be in. So let me just tell you that. And so everybody who, you know, not everybody, some of y'all didn't know, it's okay. But a lot of people did. A lot of my, you know, my friends, my circle knew. And I don't know how y'all did it. Maybe y'all put it on y'all's calendar. And if you did, just let me say thank you, because although it's just ingrained in my mind, you know. But for those people that sent me something, just, hey, thinking about you today, blah, blah, blah, I just want you to know I publicly want to acknowledge you and thank you for that. So, but what it did is, you know, people were like, what are you going to do? You know, you got to do something. Nah. There are certain moments, certain I don't even like to call it an anniversary, right? But, you know, but I guess technically it kind of sort of is. You know, people were like, what are you going to do? I don't know how you celebrate a death. So I wasn't trying to be an ass to anyone when they asked me. It's just not something that I wanted to really celebrate. It's not, you know, I don't, you know, think about it. Like, why would I celebrate that? So I did something. Okay, enough people, hell, bothered the hell out of me all day, all week. I went fishing. And if anyone knows me, I love being outside. I love being outside. But one of the things that I didn't take a lot of things, I didn't take anything from my father when he passed. But one thing that I did take that he told me I could have were his fishing poles. And so I went fishing on Tuesday. And when I tell y'all, it was probably one of the most beautiful days I've ever seen in my life. I don't know what you were doing on Tuesday, but if you were in this region, in the central Kentucky region, and you didn't get outside, you missed a beautiful day. I mean, not a cloud in the sky. I think it was like 80. It was slight breeze. Oh my gosh. So my point is, get out, okay? It's going to get hot, y'all. It's not hot right now. It's nice. It's going to get hot. Then y'all are going to be complaining about it's too damn hot. So I'm hoping. This is what this show is about today. You got to get outside. You got to do something, okay? And on Tuesday, that's how I spent it, and it was wonderful. And I'm so thankful that I had that time. So when we come back, we're going to talk about burnout and why burnout. Hey, burnout can kill you, and we'll talk about that too. But why it's important to learn how to manage burnout, okay? Everybody needs to hear this word today. This is a big one because I got some of you, I'm going to talk about y'all, that you don't even know how to manage your time, your energy. You're just yelling at everybody, cussing folks out.
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That is one of the official songs of summer. I tell people, like, there are official songs of seasons. This, Will Smith, DJ Jazzy Jeff, and Fresh Prince, how it's formerly written, Summertime, is one of them. And it's got the Cool in the Game. I'm going to play that in a minute. Anyway, Summer Madness is in there, okay? Thus, Summertime, but... For my trivia, folks, okay? Just so y'all understand. We're returning back here on Media Lex Radio, WLXU 93.9 FM. The highs and lows, according to Zell. Somebody said, you didn't say the name of the show earlier. I'm sorry. So, my bad. You know, I'm rusty. No, I didn't really do a show last week. And so today we're talking about burnout and how to manage it. But here's the other thing. Why it's important to learn how to manage it. So a lot of us in our lives, trust me, all of us have major stressors. And those stressors, no matter what they are, it could be crazy kids, be crazy job, it can be crazy spouse, it could be, you know, a combination of all three. It could be aging parents. It could be finances. It's a lot of things. So you got to, one, understand what the stressors are in your life. And then how do you manage those stressors? And let me tell you why I talk about stressors a lot. Some of us, before we went to the break, you know, some of y'all are. Y'all popping off. You know, I got a friend right now. She's the queen of pop off. Like, just, I'm waiting for somebody to say something so I can pop off. And I'm like, whoa, why are you waiting for somebody to say something so you can just, like, you've been holding the pop off, right? Like, that's stress. Somebody say something. I'm going up here to the restaurant tonight. If somebody say something, I'm going to pop off on them. It's a lot of stresses in your life. Something is outside of your control, typically, right? And your last nerve, you don't even have any more nerves, right? And if someone says something, looks a certain way, cuts you off in traffic, you're going off. You're angry all the time. And it's not only about you, because that's stress, right? You know, you're on blood pressure medicine, you know, and they say your pressure's high, you know, having migraines, headaches all the time. Those are some stresses in your life that you got to get under control. The other piece is because that's your health. We're going to talk about health in a second. But the other piece is that the people that you're interacting with on a consistent basis. So like your kids, your parents, your girlfriends, your partners. Nobody wants to hang out with you, really. No one's really saying it. But I'm here to tell you, you're probably not fun to be around. And I'm not talking to everybody, but I'm talking to somebody. And the reason that you're not really fun to be around, it's not that you're not fun. It's not that people don't like your company and love you. It's that you got a lot of stressors going on. And you don't know how to control those stressors. And so it comes across as angry, comes across as bitter, comes across as just always complaining, come across as nagging. It comes across a lot of things to a lot of different people. The reason you got to find out what the stresses are in your life is so that you can manage them. And the reason you got to manage them is because some of you all are slowly killing yourself. And I don't mean that in hyperbole. I'm not. Hear me when I say this. I got a friend right now. I don't know who I'm speaking to. I got a friend specifically. They're probably not listening, but I'm speaking to someone else too. That you've allowed your job. Let's talk about a job that you don't even own the company, a job that they pay you and they're going to, you know, if you die tomorrow, they're going to send your family, trust me, I know this, a flower, not flowers, a flower. They ain't going to give you no money if you ain't got no insurance, you ain't got nothing, and a card with nothing in it, and they're going to post that job in 2 weeks. So I just want to be clear. I want you to understand how much you're working for someone else and how they feel about you. And some of you all are carrying the stresses of something like work, right? All the time. You're taking it home with you. You're taking it on your laptop on lunch. You're taking it to your laptop when you hang out at, you know, with your friends. You don't even disconnect from work. That stressor right there, let's talk about work.
has you on high blood pressure medicine. It's got you on anxiety medicine. You know, it's got you just on pins and needles all the time. That's a stressor. That's a burnout. That's how you're always tired. You're always anxious. You're always nervous, right? You sleep and you can't get sleep. You know, you wake up and it's like, oh my gosh, I need, you know, 8 more hours. Well, hell, you didn't sleep 12 hours. You know, it's stress. You know, we're talking about, just to keep it here with the job, we're talking about you start thinking about the job and you start panicking. Your palms get sweaty. You know, it's a mess. Now, it doesn't mean that you need to quit. I'm not telling anybody to quit their job. I did not say that. What I said is, if your stressor is work, how do you manage it? And a lot of us don't manage our jobs well. We allow the jobs to manage us. Fast forward, some of you all have something at your job, and this is all going to come back to the same thing, okay? The same thing. So it's going to be a continuation. Every time I talk about something, it's going to be the same exact thing. Some of us, and I'm including myself in this too, never take the proper amount of time that we have at work, okay? It is important, by reducing your stressors and understanding what they are, that you got to take proper time, because you've got to restore your energy. Some of y'all, I'm telling you, you've worked, you know, however long, and then you go home and you work, you know, you don't even work out, you know, and then you go to sleep, and your energy level is low, the job is the stressor. But some of us have something that could help us at that job, and we don't even use it. It's called vacation. Time off. Now, some of y'all are going to say, I'll take my time off, Zell. Maybe. Maybe you do. But a lot of us don't. Studies show, hear me, studies show that the majority of Americans do not maximize their time off. You all are worried sometimes how it looks. And I know I'm talking to a lot of people because I'm talking to me. Zell, you taking off the whole week between Christmas and New Year? Hell yeah. What's going to happen? Whatever happens, happens. You taking off a whole week during the summer? Yeah, a whole week. You're in the summer.

0: computer. No. Stressors, you got to understand what it is. And again, I'm not, you might have a great job. Some of us have great jobs. Some of us don't. I mean, I'm just telling you what's going to happen if something happens to you. If you went out tomorrow on FMLA, medical, for whatever reason, guess what? The job is going to go on. Some of us need to hear this today. There's a great book written, and it's called The Company Does Not Love You by Charles Jones. Google it. You can get it on Amazon. It's been winning rave reviews. The Company Does Not Love You. In this book, Charles talks about corporate America and just the play, right? It's a play. They pay you, but what they're doing, they're paying you because, one, they have to pay you, okay? There didn't used to be a minimum wage, if you guys did not know this. So they really aren't wanting to pay you what you're really worth based upon even the revenues that the companies typically bring in, okay? So I get if you're in public segment, it's a sector, it's a little bit different, but they don't really – what the premise of the book is that they don't really care about you. So you're going to have some good managers. You have some good leaders, but majority of people, it's what can you do? And once they're done with you, they're done and they move on, okay? And Charles talks about why it's important for you to take care of yourself, for you to look out for yourself. And one of the ways that you can look out for yourself is when they give you that time off, it's for you to take it. I don't care. I get it. I know right now my policy for sick days, okay? Now, I know some of you all who are listening to this show have taken advantage of this, and y'all have been, y'all bad. Y'all are bad people. And I want to tell everybody that you're bad. You've been bad. They told you to work from home, and you're working from home, and you don't get up to 9, 10 o'clock in the day. You know, some of y'all are just not doing your jobs, okay? I want to be clear. So I'm an advocate for doing your job, especially if you're getting paid. But I'm also an advocate for you taking your time. And some of you all aren't doing that. I know my policy right now that if I miss 3 sick days in a row, I need to have a doctor's excuse. So I know that. Now, I've never missed 3 sick days ever in a row, period, of any job. But I know the policy. And I'm telling you, some of us need to maximize our time, okay? And, you know, cover yourself if you need some time, but some of you all need to take the time. If you're having high blood pressure, if you're having anxiety, if you're having panic attacks, you need to go talk to your doctor. 9 times out of 10, I'm telling you what they're going to do. They're going to identify the stressors with you. And some of you all don't even want to go because you know they're going to identify the stressors. And they may take you off work. And you might need it. And I'm advocating for you to go to your physician. I'm advocating for you to go and talk to a professional. You might need the time off. And what is your fear? What is our fear from taking time off? It sounds good in essence, right? When I take time off during the holiday, I've been doing this for the last, I don't know, man, 15 years. I get re-energized. Actually, and the way that I schedule my time is normally around the weekends too. So like say if Christmas is on a Saturday, so they're going to give me Monday or Friday, right? So I would then take off Thursday. And then I'm at like 14 days, you know, with the weekend. You got to think strategically of how you can maximize your time. And some of us are so wired that we couldn't do that. It even right now, you taking 7 days off, you're just panicking. I got a friend, I told you all this, on high blood pressure medicine now. I got another friend who's on anxiety medicine. And it has nothing to do with other stressors but work. When we come back, going to talk about why it's important for you to identify those stressors in your relationships with your family, your kids. I told you y'all were being, you know, snapping at people, cussing them out. Some of y'all are doing that to your family, and it's how do you eliminate the stresses of your family? You can't get rid of them, right? Your kids. But I want to talk to y'all about what you can do to help those stresses here in a few minutes.
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0: Now, that right there is Kool & the Gang. Summer Madness. Of course, Kool & the Gang, you know. Instrumental. One of the best, greatest instrumental songs ever. Right here on MediaLex Radio, WLXU 93.9 FM. It's the highs and lows according to Zell. And today we're talking about burnout and how you manage it. So the first part, we talked about really, you know, about your job, but also it's how do you manage it, and the answer is how to reclaim your time and your energy. Just to put a bow on this and wrap this one up, you know, use all the time that you have, period. I get it. Some people love to roll days and weeks over. But I ask you this from a person who's done that for years. When do you ever use it? Okay, and some of us, oh, I'm going to Greece. Oh, all right, go to Greece. And I understand you got to have time. I would rather all of my audience to, if you want to roll over a week, that's fine, but maximize the other days. It is important. It is important for burnout, hear me, to utilize your time. It's about your energy level. It's about your physical, you know, your mental health, and prioritizing just different things. And so if work is getting in the middle of sleep, you ain't been able to work out because of work, your eating habits are bad because of work, I'm telling you that is, you got to manage it, okay? And so understanding that is where we got to start. And let me say this before I go on to the next point. When you're off, reclaim your time, okay? You hear me? Reclaim your time and your energy. That means when you're off, no phone, not answering any emails, not jumping on a quick Zoom call. No, you're unavailable. And I know that's going to be tough for some of us, but once you do it once or twice, you're going to understand the beauty. Trust me, we're trying to be healthy, you know, blood pressure, you know, anxiety, man's away. I mean, we can get there, okay? Stressors, we can get there. Take the time. And when you take the time fully take the time. Other piece we were talking about is your relationship, like with your significant other. Your kids, you know, a job you can get rid of, or you can start a new job. You can't get rid of your kids, okay? You can't, you know, in certain circumstances, the Harlan County was coming out. You can't get rid of your spouse. I mean, you can, but, you know, it's not that easy. Get rid of your boyfriend, girlfriend, it's not always that easy. And those are stressors, right, that can create burnout. You know, your relationships have burnout. Trust me, your kids are on your nerves. I would cuss. You know, your spouse, or your boyfriend, girlfriend is on your nerves. And how do you manage that? Do y'all remember years ago? I've not seen this. Probably it's been a long time. I was a kid maybe. But there was this commercial that used to come on, and it was called for Calgon. I still don't even know what Calgon was, but it was a great marketing piece, okay? And it said, Calgon, take me away. And I remember that when I was preparing for this segment, you got to have some space even with your family. The Calgon commercial, I just remember the lady always saying, Calgon, take me away, and then she was in a bathtub. So I take it Calgon, someone texts me, may have been bubble bath, maybe? But I don't know. It could have been, I have no idea. It could have been soap. I have no idea. But I just remember Calgon, take me away. And my mom, growing up, used to have very, and I want to be clear about this, very rigid guidelines. When it was her hair and nail day, my mom, you couldn't reach her. Well, it was well before cell phones, so thank God. but you couldn't reach her because, you know, as kids, no matter where your parents went, they gave you normally a forwarding number. My mother would say, don't call me unless it's an emergency. I'm going to get my hair and my nails done, and this is my time. And I remember growing up, and even today in adulthood, she goes and gets her nails and her hair done. Nobody calls her. Nobody. Nobody texted her. Nobody. She was extremely rigid. When asked why, you know, as you kids ask your parents why, you know what she told me? She said, this is my time. I don't get a lot of my time. So during my time, there, my mom is being rigid. I want it to be about me. Something else that she does, that she did when she worked. I'm not advocating this, but just giving you some how to be rigid around your time with your significant others. She always bought herself something every payday. And she would always say, every payday you should buy yourself something. She said, it doesn't have to be big. She said, I went and bought myself a pair of socks or a pair of earrings. She said, I've worked diligently. My mom's a nurse. I've worked all week. And she said, I'm not going to just, you know, get a check and then turn around and pay bills and have nothing to show for it. And I've always thought that was very admirable because some of us do that. Like, we have no more money at the end of the month or no more money at the end of the pay period, but our bills are caught up, and that's a stressor too. Now, again, I'm not saying you do that, you take care of your bills, but just giving you an example of why it's important to have some rigidness in your life when it comes to even your kids and your significant others. You got to be able to carve out some me time. You got to stick to it. You know, you got to be able to tell your spouse, your boyfriend, your girlfriend, you know what? You got the kids today. I'm doing a me day. I'm doing a spa day. I'm doing a girls day. I don't want the kids calling me, asking me where the brush is. I don't want the kids calling me, asking me, you know, what's for dinner. I don't want you calling me and asking me how much longer I'm going to be. I'm out of pocket. It is important as we get, you know, in these deep relationships, as we grow older, that we have that me time, even with our significant others, even with our family. I got another one. How many of us set timers on our phone? I understand it is important for your kids, your significant other, your mama, your cousins, them to call you. But some of us will allow anyone to call and dial our phone. I didn't know this my friends will tell you, I learned this recently, like within the last like 2 years. Do not disturb. Do not disturb is a lifesaver if you want to get some sleep. And you don't have to tell people nothing. Some of you all don't, you ain't got to tell nobody if they're your favorites. And then I've learned something else. You can put occasional favorites on there, right? If you want to talk to someone, I got do not disturb. And I get it. My kids can get through. But my kids also know daddy's going to bed. And it needs to be an emergency for you to call me late at night. Don't call me, Jeremiah, just saying, hey, what's up, at 11:30, 12 o'clock at night. If there's no substance, now I get it. If you need to talk to your father, I'm here. But some of us allow not only our kids, but anybody to call. My best friend, Chris, he's a favorite. And I think I've told you all this story before. Chris will call for nothing at 1:30 in the morning like we were in college. Just, what are you doing? Sleep, you know? So I've had to tell him, hey, man, don't get put on, you know, the do not disturb list because, you know, you're my boy, but, you know, do we have something to really talk about at 1:30 in the morning that's pressing? Having some rigidness, even around how you deal with your family, is essential. I believe, too, that you need time away. Okay, I talked about carving out time. You call me during my barbershop time on Fridays, I'm not answering the call. I have, and God forbid somebody dies between 4:30 and 5. They just dead. They're just dead. Okay? When I get off out of the chair at 5, I'll do whatever I got to do. But that's my time. And you don't need to know why. There's no explanation needed. That is just my time. If I went to go have a mani-pedi, that's my time. I'm not answering the phone. I'm not texting. I'm not sending you pictures. Some things are designated for me. And I think that if we can designate some time for us, it's going to help your stress level. It's going to help your burnout. As I was saying, I'm a firm believer in everybody being able to take breaks. Now, whether that's you go away on a, it's nothing wrong with going away on a solo trip. Okay? Nobody's talking about you playing out or nothing like that. Sometimes you need just some me time. Or going away with your girls or going to brunch with the guys. I mean, having some set aside time for something that it is that you want. My mom went shopping. When she went shopping, when she got paid, we didn't bother her. We knew she was going to go to the mall. She's going to buy herself something. That may encompass her being at the mall for a couple of hours, but that was her time, and she's entitled to that time. Some of you all aren't even willing to take, again, back to time, your time, and you need your time. Whatever it is that you love to do, if you just love to cook, right, and you love to cook for your family, but you just love to just be in the kitchen, let that be your time. Say, hey, I'm going to cook a meal. It's going to be ready at 5, but I need, you know, from 2 to 5, just nobody call me. Nobody bug me. Let me just get in this kitchen and whip up this spaghetti and, you know, meat sauce and whatever it is. We need that. That's how you eliminate burnout. But being able to also identify it, and it's okay that family members, relationships, kids, school, whatever it may be, can be challenging. But how do you manage it? And that's extra important. Not that you got to get rid of everybody. Not that you got to quit your job. Not that you got to pop off on everybody. But how do I manage it? If my kids are stressing the hell out of me, we're setting some boundaries. We're setting some guidelines. And I think that if we can do that, it's really important that we've talked about, you got to be able to do that. When we come back, we're going to talk about how you build a support system to help your burnout. Okay, we talked about a little bit of you need to talk to somebody. I'm a firm believer in that. You know I am. Some of y'all still haven't been talking to nobody. I mean, you're sitting right here talking to Joanne. Joanne don't know nothing. She got the same
1: problem. MediaLex is grateful to Founder Circle members John and Laurel Caddo for their generous investment in our mission, a level of exceptional giving that reflects the spirit of our founder and community champion, Deborah Hensley.

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Got a lot of people chiming in on taking this mental health day. I'm telling you, take one. And I don't know what you call it at your job. You know, you got sick days. Yeah, I would just use it as a sick day. I'm trying to help somebody. Don't go using your vacation. I would use it. But use it. Take a mental health day. And let me tell you about it. No one, your boss, HR, nobody's going to say anything about it because it's a sick day. You need, hey, I'm about, tell them you're about to go postal or pop off in there. You need to take a mental health day. Okay? People will chime in. And, no. See, I'm being honest. For someone who's thinking that it sounds corny, no. Your mental, it's your mind. It affects productivity. It affects energy level, especially like if you're leading a team or you're part of a team. Take that day. Get your mind right. And you ain't got to do nothing. That's the problem. We always want to occupy the time. You don't have to do anything. I got a friend right now who takes a mental health day every week. Now, I believe she's abusing the system, but that's a whole nother conversation. So I'll ask her, what are you doing? Absolutely nothing, Zell. You know what? I'm talking about it, but you know what? She's not stressed. She's not stressed. She's not letting the job stress her. Let me say that, right? So that rigidness that I'm talking about, I know some of us don't like that. People depend on us. You got to do that. The other piece someone chimed in on was the me time. Someone said, hey, I have me time in my house. Same thing. They said, bad time for them. Nobody disturbs me. And I think that's huge. You got to do that. You got to have that, you know, and you got to be able to relax even in your own home and letting the kids know, letting your spouse know, your significant other, this is my time. And for the next hour, I'm unavailable. I'm okay, but I need some time to me. Because let me tell you how we flip it. Say our kids had a bad day at school and, you know, something happened. A lot of times you're going to go, you're going to talk to them. You're going to try to press them. Do you want to talk about it? You know, what do you need? And they're going to say, Mom, Dad, I don't need anything. Just leave me alone. Just leave me alone. And what do? We as adults, we say, they need to be left alone. And we leave them alone, right? Duh. Mom had a bad day at work. You know, Dad had a bad day at work. You know, Mom and Dad, you know, we're not seeing eye to eye right now. You know, I need some time. I need some me time. Doesn't mean that I don't love you. Doesn't mean that I don't care. You know, some of y'all get all in y'all's feelings. Somebody talking about they just need, I need a break. I need a mental break from you. Nah, you do. And it's okay. Take that mental break. Say, hey, do you want us to continue this relationship? I need a day. I need 2 days. And if you and your feelings about where you going, who you going, with, why you going, you know, might not be the relationship for you. Okay. Last thing we're going to do is talk about support systems. And the reason that you need a support system is if you are isolating yourself, okay, you need to be able to talk it out to somebody. Some of us go through a lot, you know, whether it's our kids, whether, you know, it's a relationship, whether it's a job, another organization we're part of that's creating some of these stresses in our lives. And we don't talk about it to people. And then we feel the burden of carrying everything. And the first thing we say is, don't nobody know what I'm going through. Yeah, maybe, but I think that's a maybe not. Because you're choosing not to share it. Not to put your business out there. It's not what we're talking about. But being able to create a support system, you're able to talk a lot of it through. When I listen to friends and people who I consult with, and a lot of things I do is I just listen, right? Let people, they're going to talk it out themselves, but they need someone to talk it out to. When me and the guys go to brunch, I know some of my friends think, y'all just go to brunch sometimes just to hang out and drink. Alcohol is just a secondary part of brunch. And I hope people are brunching. I think this is why I love and I think brunch is important for people that don't know. It has nothing to do with the alcohol. The reason I advocate brunch is that it gives you a space a lot of times to be able to talk. And a lot of us in this era that we're in,
even with our girlfriends, our, you know, boys, whoever, we don't talk anymore. Everything is via text, right? Everything is via liking a post on Instagram or Facebook. And now you got, you know, TikTok and Snapchat and all these things where you're not actually communicating face to face with someone. So for me, when I advocate people going and spending that time, whether it's brunch, whether it's lunch, whatever you want to call it, whether it's just going and hanging out, you know, with, you know, for a little bit with the guys or the girls or your best friend or whoever, it's about not isolating yourself. Some of us are so isolated, right? All we do is have the kids, we got work, we got 15 different things going on. We're running around like a chicken with our heads cut off, and we have no time for us. Being able to open up to some friends or someone that you can talk to. So for some of us, it may be talking to a counselor or talking to, you know, a minister, whoever, whatever it is. But having that set aside time designated is going to help your burnout. And I hear me, talking it out is important. It could be anything. It doesn't got to necessarily be troubling. But things, if you're isolated, trust me, your burnout's going to feel worse because you're going to feel like nobody knows what you're going through. So having that ability to vent to a family member or a friend, colleagues. I talk to a person probably once a day, you know, or every other day, one of my colleagues who lives in Tennessee. And I love Jenny. I don't mind saying it. See, people know I love Jenny. But Jenny calls and, you know what, I'm just the vent for Jenny. I let Jenny vent. Because if Jenny didn't vent, I don't know. Jenny's got a lot going on. We always got a lot going on. So Jenny will call me. She'll say, "Ah, oh, I needed just a vent. Thank you for giving me that 30 minutes just to let me get that off my chest." Some of us need that. But if you're isolating yourself, do you have someone? And if you don't have someone, family member, friend, whoever that you can do that with, trust me, go seek a professional. You could pay for this, y'all. You could pay to vent. You could pay to go pop off on somebody, and they're going to sit there and just let you just pop off all day. Look, I got to get out of here. Let me say shout out to all the graduates. I know it's high school graduation season. Last few weeks, it's been college graduation season. I got a college graduate. I'm very happy. But for all those high school graduates and college graduates, families, y'all helped them get there. Congratulations. But hey, I got to get out of here. Tell your people that Sales on This Radio, man, we do this every week, but if you take nothing away, have some me time, set some parameters, and then talk to some people. We don't want you burned out. We don't want you on blood pressure medicine. We don't want none of that. We'll talk to you all next week.

0: Welcome, welcome, welcome to Conversations Around the Table. My name is Deborah Logan Lawson, and I'm here with
1: Joy Harris Edwards, and we are we are here talking about great things, real stories, making real connections with real people.
0: Absolutely. I'm having a hot flash up in here.
1: Okay, so I'm not alone. I thought it was just me.
0: No, but it's a gorgeous day today.
1: It is.
0: What's been going on, Joy? You know, it's the first thing I always ask you.
1: You know, you do ask me that, and today has not been one of those on two wheels riding in. I literally got here with like 30, 40 minutes to spare, and I was just pretty proud of myself.
0: Wow.
1: How about you? How's things been going?
0: My week is pretty much the same. Working on the magazine, getting ready for a release the end of this week. Well, we are at the end of this week, so tomorrow you can expect the Lextropolis to drop.
1: Woohoo.
0: And it's going to be an exciting issue because it's all about men.
1: I love it, too. You'll have to check out my article, my little shameless plug in there. I love that magazine. I'm just going to do a sidebar. That magazine has really been a blessing to me. I read all the articles and just being able to see it come to life. I saw you post the first edition or so early on and then what it looks like now and how it has evolved. And I was like, yes, that's what dedication, resilience, and determination looks like. When you start with something and you don't stop until you get it to where you want it to be and then you keep going.
0: Well, I try.
1: It looks good, girl. It looks good. I'm proud of it.
0: Well, thank you. So you read more than just your article.
1: I do. I do read my article for typos, but I do read other people's articles because I want to learn and grow, and that's how you do that.
0: Thank you. Mm-hmm. Thank you. It's really humbling in a way to see where we have gotten because it was a lot of hard work to get here, and I did not do it by myself. My friend, the late Patrick Mitchell, assisted me, and so and his birthday is Saturday. His birthday is Saturday. We always celebrated birthdays together, and so I just, you know, he's on my mind right now. So but again, the first issue compared, like you said, to the last issue, when we started out with a little round table in my office at the conference table, we had about six individuals there. And today, we are 15 deep.
1: Oh, wow. Yeah. I love that. And honestly, talking about the magazine segues into where we're going later on in the show about just setting your goals and achieving things that you have in front of you, whether it's career or education, a magazine, or writing a book, whatever you have in store that you
0: Absolutely.
1: Have on your heart. Yeah,
0: and
1: I love that.
0: Age is not a factor. You know, you can start a business at any age. You can go back to school at any age, you know. And so, yes, we are going to talk about that because today we are celebrating graduates.
1: Yes.
0: We need a clap,
1: for the graduates because, honey, I've been down the road a few times and it takes a lot to graduate, whether it's preschool, we talked about that, whether it's high school or college or some other trade school, it takes putting it in the work and your heart to be in it.
0: Well, does. I had my grandson graduate from preschool and you can't tell him nothing. So he just turned 5 on Tuesday.
1: Oh, my goodness.
0: Yes. And so my granddaughter, she actually played today for Frederick Douglass High School. She's in the band, and she played today. So she got to experience that, you know, graduation. So she's going to be a sophomore at the end of this year. So, girl, time is just flying.
1: It flies by. Oh, my God. I had graduation, 8th grade graduation, kindergarten graduation, high school graduation. It was a lot of graduations, and it just brought back some really sweet memories of when I was in school and what that looked like. And I was pregnant in school, had my son while I was 15, going to be 16. And so my journey looked different when I graduated from high school, which they said that I wasn't going to.
0: Of course they did,
1: because that's the statistics. That's what statistics say. And I did go to work after high school, but I never left that goal of I want to go to college. I want to do something different. Not saying that working was a problem. It just wasn't the goal that I wanted to stop at. So, yeah, it made me think about, you know, going back to college for the first time in my 30s, being a first-generation college graduate. It's a lot.
0: It's a lot. And we're going to dive deeper into that. Mm-hmm. We have a couple of guests here with us, but we're going to take a quick break, and we will be right back. Give me a second here.
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0: So we are back, and thank you for joining us this evening. You are listening to Conversations Around the Table. Again, my name is Deborah Logan Lawson with
1: Joy Harris Edwards.
0: I'm excited again today. We have two guests here, graduates. We have one that has graduated from college, the University of Kentucky, and we have another person that's graduated from graduate school at the University of Kentucky. Welcome.
2: Thank you.
3: Hello, hello.
0: Okay, I need you to put the mic a little closer. Let's not be shy here today. We are going to have a great conversation, just like you're having a conversation around the table.
1: Just like, you know, when you're at home and you fumble words and you talk over each other, it's okay. This is our table, all this right here, and we're just going to have a beautiful conversation.
0: We just don't have no food. So first, tell us, I'm going to start with you, young lady, first. Tell us your name and a little about yourself.
2: I am Monique Drain, and I just graduated with my Master's of Science from UK. I've worked at UK for the last 20 years or so. So a Master's in Information Communication Technology.
0: Congratulations.
1: Thank you. Congratulations.
3: Awesome.
1: Look, I'm good. You can't hear me, but I'm giving you yes. Come through, girl. 20 years and then go back to school. Come on.
0: And you, sir?
3: My name is Joshua Hawker. I just graduated with my bachelor's from the University of Kentucky. Studied product design and minored in philosophy. So, I'm grateful to be here.
0: Thank you for coming.
1: We're going to celebrate you, too. Woo-hoo.
0: I must say, we had a guest who had graduated from high school who was unable to attend. So I was trying to get, you know, someone from each part of life in school. So I want to thank you both for coming, and again, relax and sit back and just have a conversation with us.
1: Absolutely. So tell me a little bit about what graduating from college, whichever degree, you know, bachelor's and then graduate degree, what it means to you personally, and either one of you can jump in.
2: You can go.
3: Well, this is my first degree, so graduating from college this 4 years has been, it's been really fun, really interesting. I learned a lot about myself. Now that it's finally over, I'm really happy that I can get ready for the workforce, make my own money. But I'm also gearing back up to go back to grad school, go back for a grad degree with a master's in public administration.
1: Okay. So, okay. I love that you said it was fun.
3: Yes.
1: Because I think sometimes if you don't know about college and what that looks like for a listener that maybe is still in high school, it can be scary.
3: Yeah.
1: But once you jump in there, you can have fun because learning is fun. At least that's my take on it. What about you, sis?
2: For me, it was a little different because I've been out of school since 1988.
1: Oh, yeah.
2: So
1: same.
2: Things are a lot different now. Mm-hmm. And thankfully, my program was totally online. But it was, I went back as a challenge to myself because I'm late diagnosed ADHD.
1: Okay.
2: And that kind of made sense with how the previous stint in school went. But this was much better. It was still tough. I mean, you know, trying to focus and stay focused on work and school. It was a bit of a challenge, but I'm glad I did it. That was the main reason, was not because I was so enamored with school. I wanted to know that I could do it. And I was worried for many years that I couldn't. So...
1: Oh, thank you for your vulnerability and transparency. That is the story of a lot of folks, I bet, because it was my story. I was thinking, can I even do college? What's that even going to look like? I'm in my 30s. I got a child I'm raising. I'm working full time in a factory, all the things.
2: Yeah.
1: And when I went back to school, I thought, girl, you can do it. Let's figure it out. And it was hard. It was hard to do all those things. So I think when you show up, whether it's right out of high school or going back after 20 years of working, it's a dedication and a focus that we have to show up big for ourselves or it looks different.
2: Yes.
0: Right. So how did it change you as a person, college?
2: For me, because like my friend here, I did enjoy undergrad. That was fun. I did not enjoy the school part, but I enjoyed the life of being away from home and learning something different. But this time around, it was challenging, but I wanted to prove to myself, to no one else but myself, that I could succeed. You know, because even after you're out of school for a period of time and you're working, you get into a comfortable groove. And this, for the last 2 years, kind of shook it up for me. You know, going back to school at 58 is kind of crazy because everybody that I told, which I didn't tell many, just in case. I mean, I didn't tell a lot of people until I was close to graduation that I was even in school.
0: Wow. But I get that.
2: You know, yeah.
0: I do.
2: It was just like, I don't know. I wasn't trying to prepare for failure, but I guess I was still sort of protecting myself.
0: Mm-hmm.
2: And so the closer I got, it's like, okay, I can tell a few more people.
0: You could breathe a little bit better.
2: Yeah, yes. Yeah. And so, you know, it was a challenge, but I completed it, and I do feel accomplished.
0: Mm-hmm. Yeah. Kudos to you. Yeah. And what about you, Joshua?
3: So coming out of school, I would say going into school first, it was around COVID. It was like 2 years after COVID, 2022. I was blessed to complete a four-year track with a lot of help, a lot of study hours, and the support of my parents. Because going into UK, I wasn't necessarily afraid of it. I was excited, but I just didn't know what college was like. I just thought it would be school, but with my own room, not being in my parents' house. our other guest, I also have ADHD. And coming to college, that was different for me, seeing not everybody had... Seeing how much people didn't really know about you. What I learned going through college and what I feel changed about myself was that I became more aware of myself, my responsibilities. 'Cause college can be scary when you don't have your groove. Learning how to schedule, time manage, understanding bills, your own priorities. Thank God I got scholarships, but still, like, learning how to switch to an apartment, feeding
0: yourself.
3: When
0: you're on your own, yeah.
3: Yeah, so, like, getting that. And then also managing friend groups, because I jumped between social groups. I didn't really have a set friend group that I picked, because I couldn't decide. I thought all these people were like me, each of these different groups. So coming to college, I know more about myself and more of where I want to be in life. Really, I feel grateful. I'm just at peace, and I'm glad that I'm at peace out of college.
0: So you kind of grew from the young boy after high school to the man that you are becoming now that you've graduated college.
3: Knowing what I know now, I feel that Joshua coming into college was not naive, just had to experience a few things.
0: Mm. And like we all do, you know, so that kudos to you for graduating. And also want to say, I have a little something for it, both of you all, because we are celebrating graduates. So
1: I'm loving that I'm hearing how you evolved. And I think sometimes when we show up in life with certain experiences, that we are not expecting what shows up afterwards. So with that thought in mind, are you, tell me what emotion, are you proud? Are you, what emotion shows up of yourself? Because you showed up big for you and now you're growing and all the things. So tell me what emotions, because I'm a mental health, that's my sweet spot. Tell me about that.
2: For me, I don't know. Right now, I think I'm still sort of in shock. It's like, oh my gosh, I did it? Wait a minute. Where's the diploma? Oh, okay, I'm done. And so I feel that I made a big accomplishment. I feel relief, to be quite honest. I mean, right now it's just relief. It's relief that I'm done and I'm back to just working and not working in school. But I also have this other thought process of what's next? What do I do now? You know, what's next on the schedule of life for Monique? And I'm not sure what that is yet.
1: I love that. What's next? What about you, Joshua?
3: Well, I have a similar feeling of relief because coming into school, I am the first Black product design graduate at the University of Kentucky. Wow. Our program is very new. Thank you.
2: Nice.
3: I was nervous about being able to finish it. Knowing how unique I was as a person, I was like, I wish there were more people like me and I didn't have to be a trailblazer. That really surprised me. I was like, wow, I'm doing this. I am doing this. I was nervous about like a few setbacks. One of my classes, I was nervous I was going to pass on time, but I was able to speak with the director and he passed me. So I stayed on track because, oof, that professor, you know.
0: So you're history in the making here.
3: Yeah, it's great.
1: Wow.
0: Write that name down, Joshua Hawker.
1: Yes. This is what I love when you said, I advocated. You didn't say that word, but that's what I heard. You had to advocate. And I think that that's where a lot of people miss the mark when it comes to college. Because I, as my profession, I have had to navigate helping advocate for college students to say, hey, you need to show up big for yourself. This is what you need to ask for. So can either one of you all speak to that about being an advocate for yourself?
3: Yeah, continue on. That professor, it was one of my studio classes, and she didn't think that the work that I presented was good enough. When she wasn't experienced in that area to be teaching us, because the faculty was very small. I thought my work was up to par. I had solved the assignment like my classmates, and she tried to fail me because my work wasn't good enough, and then I was also late like that semester. So coming to classes, I would struggle waking up on time. I was really disappointed in myself for that, but I knew that my work was not failure level. So I reached out to the director myself. My mom is also a social worker, so she knows about my ADHD. She knows my work ethic. She knows who I am as a person. And she's like, you need to say something. So that gave me a boost, gave me help, because she's always taught us to say words when we have to stand up for ourselves, me and my brother. So yeah, I ended up passing that class with a D, but I passed and I was like, you know what? I'm not even gonna press or anything. We're just gonna pass.
1: And D's it was for diploma. That's what I said, right? My senior year of my master's
3: it was
1: level.
3: Relief, right? So I was just happy I passed. And then coming in this semester, because that was just two semesters ago, I got a B graduating in the studio. And I was like, okay, nobody looks at grades when they're applying for a job. They just care that you have the degree. So yeah. I was proud. I was very proud.
1: What about you, Monique, as far as advocating for yourself?
2: That is something I learned later in life. I don't think in my undergraduate years that I even thought about advocating for myself at that time. Mm-hmm. It's like, this is what's happened, so this is what I have to go with. I can't change it because I'm just Monique.
1: Yeah.
2: And you know, through trial and error and many years of life, mm-hmm. you realize that you have to stand up for yourself sometimes, because you can't always depend on someone else to do it for you. Yeah. Because there may or may not be someone in your corner, and so you have to be in your own corner. And so I've learned how to do that for myself. And, you know, just to understand that I can do it. I may be doing it in a different way. Mm-hmm. And I do understand where the ADHD came in my younger years, and how I was not navigating that, because I didn't know. You know, I just thought, I'm not capable, or I'm not smart enough. And realizing that I actually am, I just need to operate differently and move differently, I can be successful as well.
1: I love that.
0: Yeah, that's phenomenal.
1: It is.
0: So, don't go anywhere. We will be right back.
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0: Welcome back to Conversations Around the Table. Thank you for joining us. And if you're just tuning in, we are celebrating graduates today. Everybody is graduating either today or tomorrow from high school. Of course, we had several graduate from middle school, preschool. I think this is a joyful time of the year. Parents show up for their children. And, you know, it's a great thing to lead them or teach them for the next steps, you know, whether it's first grade or first year of college. So with that being said, I have a question. And my question is, what is the one lesson that you've learned that you couldn't find in a textbook? Joshua, I'm about to put y'all on the spot, I see.
3: Works for me. Thinking about it on the spot, I would have to say learning to show up for yourself. Because a lot of people, I would say going into school or like being in school, a lot of my friends would just stay in their apartments because I play video games and I had video game friends. But
0: online, you playing video friends online,
3: playing

0: when you're on campus, you know, you learn to know, I like eating at this time, I need to go to sleep at this time. Outside of classes, I should really develop a social network, or I should really connect to these professional orgs. And it was learning what you need to really grow and develop as a student,
1: but develop also some as a structure. Person.
0: Yes.
1: Yeah. So by you playing social, playing video games, playing different friends online, don't you think that makes it difficult to be social?
0: Yes.
1: More social?
0: Because I'm not antisocial, but I would say I am, what's the word? Because there are social butterflies. I forgot the word. There are social butterflies, and then there are those who are...
2: recluse is reclusive. The word that keeps comes to my mind.
0: That's another word. I can be social, and I can also be not social. I have a social battery, and it gets drained, but it also replenishes depending on who I'm with.
1: Okay, good answer, Yeah. So, Monique, same question. What have you learned, or what lesson have you learned that isn't found in a textbook?
3: Kind of, you know, jumping off of what Joshua has said, maybe ambivert.
0: Yes, that's the word. That's the word I was thinking.
3: Because I feel that I'm the same way where I had a desire to be more social, and I still do, but on the flip side of that, I am learning to be myself and to be okay with showing who I really am, and not masking and trying to fit in, you know, because it's not like I want to fit in with the in crowd, but you don't always want to stand out either, you know, for being the, well, she's quiet or she's weird or, you know, whatever people say, because it's, you know.
1: People, who cares?
3: And that's where I would say that's probably been the biggest thing for me, is just be yourself and be happy with who you are. And those those who can't accept that, they're going to fall off. They will fall out of your life, and that's okay, because then that will leave room for the ones that need to be there.
1: Absolutely.
2: I love that. Those are both two amazing life lessons, learning to balance life and then learning to not care. That's kind of how I translated what you said, not caring what other people think, but I'm showing up as my best self, right. And I'm okay with that.
3: Yes.
2: Yeah, I love that. I love that. So, what else are we going to talk about?
1: Well, we touched on a couple of questions that I had. What inspired you to return to school? And you said...
3: Yes. Of course, you hope that it helps you close to retirement. It's a challenge to myself to just know that I could do it, you know, to understand that I have a different brain, you know, and I can go down this road and I can take, you know, pit stops here and there and still accomplish, you know, get to the end goal, which is the diploma. And, you know, I did it my way. I can't have schedules. I have plenty of empty planners. I have plenty of empty journals, and they just don't work for me. I've tried, because that's what they say. Everyone has said, this is what works. It doesn't work for me. Mm-hmm. And so I was okay with understanding it's not going to work for you. Do what works for you. And sometimes that was me staying up until 4 o'clock in the morning, reading or doing whatever, you know, until I got it done.
1: So what message would you have for other adults who think it's too late to pursue higher education?
3: As long as you're still living and you are still able to read, and you have an interest, then that's all that you need. You know, of course, the money, but, you know, but if you go to UK, I mean, there are programs for older adults, you know, that help pay for tuition. But, you know, if you have the desire and you have the motivation, that's all that you need. You know, you don't have to be a young person to traipse all over campus, because there are tons of totally asynchronous online programs. So you don't have to be in a classroom. And that was a big plus for me. I didn't have to be on campus at all for any class, because I

0: also work from home. So, you know, all of that was a big plus because I didn't have to be in the crowd.
1: So we just got to work on the social part for you.
0: Yes.
1: Well, Joshua, so how is your degree going to impact the world?
2: Big question. I love that question, though. So going into school, the real focus was making my art skills transferable, because I went to Bryan Station, Go Station.
1: Woo, go Defenders!
2: And I was accepted there for arts, and I really loved playing music and band, doing mixed media art, painting, drawing, and photography. I got my little specialization in IT management. Well, not management, but IT and photography. I got Photoshop certified and Illustrator certified as like a graphic design. IT and graphic design was it. But coming into college, I was like, I want to make my art skills useful for the world. And I was really considering architecture. And I was like, okay, maybe some buildings. And then I was like, oh, that's going to take too long. Something in logistics. I'm like, how long does it take to get a building built? I was like, oh, I looked it up. It was like 10, 12 years. And then you have to get your master's to sign off on your own building because you have to be engineering certified. Because if that building collapses, all that weight and responsibility is on the architect.
1: Right.
2: And that was big for me. And I was like, okay, so 4 years. Then another 4 years, well, 2 years for my grad, and then passing the test. I was like, I don't think it's worth it. And I went to Governor's School for the Arts, mm-hmm. shout out GSA.
3: That's right, shout out.
2: Right before college. And that changed my mind because I got accepted to architecture and design. And I was like, we did some CAD work, we did some problem solving, we made like little board games, and that was awesome. And I was like, architecture isn't for me, but I love this planning that we get to do. The computer, it's all right. I'm not really a computer, the CAD person saying that. And then I get to product design. We do the same thing. But product design, I was coming home from a family trip after GSA. And my mom was like, here are some schools you should start looking. And I saw University of Cincinnati's program, the DAP program for industrial design. And I was like, what is industrial design? And it's another word for product design. Product design is a more modern term for it. And that is just making manufacturable products or industrial products designed well, making them look aesthetically pleasing. And I was like, this is awesome. I was like, this is exactly what I want to do, because it's like I work more fast-paced on products that really help people. And a product can be anything you buy in the market. It can be a digital tool, like an application or a website software, or it can be as simple as a water bottle, or it can be a car. So I was like, this is it. This is it for me. Now, coming from product design, that whole degree program, we were not accredited. The University of Kentucky had not accredited that degree yet. But thank God the program was skill-based and portfolio-based. So when you go out into the field, you show the work you've done. You show everything that your program has let you accomplish. But for me, going through the research, the studies, I was like, products aren't really integrated into life like I thought they were. It's really you go and buy something because somebody wants to make money.
3: Yeah.
2: That's what somebody sells a product to you for. Have the iPhones. I'm not going to slander iPhones over on this talk, but most products and markets aren't really catered to really improving people's lives feature by feature. I know that smartphones came early 2000s, the modern ones that we have right now with the screens. And like thinking about it, have they really made life better? I know people are wondering if screens are good for kids and all that. But getting into the research, you can determine how that affects the neurology of people, how that affects behaviors, if those kids will end up growing into smart, well-rounded individuals. So seeing that side of product design, the human research aspect, got me really curious. What if we could make cities built for people? I know that sounds crazy. It sounds goofy, like, aren't cities already built for people?
0: No.
2: Not really. No. Not really. So with product design, I really want to make life really built for people, but I want to speed it up. Because I know there's city government processes, there's voting, there's all types of processes where it comes to zoning, urban planning. But there's not really something that speaks to each demographic of people, what they really need, public transport, housing, safety, community events. And there's not really a network that puts all that together for somebody to understand.
1: It sounds like to me we might be talking to a future political candidate here. You have a lot of great ideas, Joshua, and so you're young, so I'm excited to follow you and see what you do with that. And I must add, this is my little cousin. And I have
4: it's in the bloodline.
1: He one of the reasons why I wanted him on the show, I try not to do family, you know, so we're having conversations, you know, with different people. But again, we had a couple of people to cancel on us. And so he was the first person that came to my mind because I knew he could talk. And I knew he would bring something to the table. So, Miss Monique, how do you expect or want your degree to impact others or impact the community?
0: You know, I'm not sure, especially after everything Joshua has said. I don't know how it would impact, to be quite honest, because I really haven't thought in terms of what am I going to do with my degree now that I have it, and who is it going to impact? To be honest, because I'm probably more focused on seeing my children, you know, develop into the people that they want to be, and my grandchildren. I have two granddaughters, so I really,
1: and that's okay.
0: You know, I'm just kind of like, I'm just here right now,
1: enjoying the fact that you graduated.
4: Believe that you're finished.
0: There's no homework that I'm going home to.
1: Right.
2: So. That was big. That was real big.
4: So when you were talking, I immediately felt the impact is for your generations, for your children, for your grandchildren to say, what do they call you?
0: Gaga.
4: I call my grandmother Gaga on my mama's side.
0: My granddaughter couldn't say grandma, so it came out Gaga.
4: So they saw Gaga doing something that statistics say she's probably not going to be able to do. And so even though you may not know what it's going to look like, how it may impact the world out there in your own home, that speaks volumes. It tells those little babies how important education is and that you don't have to stop because of any barrier. Oh my gosh, like I could go on and on. So I'm excited because if nothing else, your seed is able to grow and blossom because of what you just did through getting your graduate degree. Listen, I'll go all in with that one.
1: So what's next? As you turn the page on the next chapter, what is one promise that you're making to yourself?
2: So with what I've just said, going into my master's for public administration and then also doing product design and reading a lot more, I did that minor in philosophy taught me how to think. And I was also blessed to have both of my parents go to school as well. So that was just instilled in me that you're going to be great. You got this. I was blessed for great role models. So that's going to go far.
1: Absolutely.
4: I love that.
2: But for me.
1: So what would you say to those children who do not, I don't want to say children, but young people who don't have that type of support that you had? or have, because you still got it.
2: To those young people, shoot, just listening right now, I would say learn to believe in yourself. Mm-hmm. Believe you can do great things. Because you're a role model to somebody else. Mm-hmm. Somebody else is probably looking at you and you're not thinking about it. I have my little brother who I didn't think about him. I didn't think about it that much. But yeah, you impact so many people just spending time with others. So one thing, number one, I'll be a role model to somebody else. And you'll be a role model to somebody else if you're listening to this. Know that somebody else is looking up to you. And hopefully that gives you some pride, some hope for yourself.
4: All right.
2: Just thinking about it.
4: I love that.
1: Monique?
0: From the sounds of it, I am probably going to be one of Joshua's assistants. I'm going to be behind the scenes helping, you know, run things and put them wherever he says they need to go. hopefully I'm just... I don't know, right now I'm just wanting to enjoy life and see what happens next. I'm not really focused on, I have to get to this level of, you know, of my career or employment. I'm definitely not looking at more schooling at this moment. But I'm just, you know, I'm just kind of enjoying where life is taking me. And just not planning and not forcing it. I'm just actually living it for once.
4: I love that. When you're talking, I'm hearing just being still.
0: Yes.
4: Being still, because there's been a lot of moving pieces, because I went to school, you know, mm-hmm. working and children and mm-hmm. college and all the things. And it felt like you never got still. So I appreciate the fact that you're okay with just... I'm just resting in. I'm done.
0: It's hard. It's hard for me to sit still and just, because it's like I have to tell myself, it's just rest for a minute.
1: Yeah.
0: Because I'm so used to, it's like I need to be up. I need to be doing something. I need to.
2: Right. Go, go, go.
0: Yes. You know, I need to be somewhere, shouldn't I? And it's like, no, it's time for you to just take a moment.
1: Yeah.
0: You know, and just. Breathe.
4: We talked about that on our first show, that go, go, go, the grind of constantly thinking we have to grind, but really we weren't created to grind like that.
0: Mm-hmm.
4: We do have to rest and take a beat and a moment just to reflect in order to see where we're going. But if we just keep going, we tend to miss the mark.
0: Mm-hmm.
4: So I love that you guys are taking a beat and resting in, I completed this, and I'm going to savor that moment, and I'm going to enjoy it for a minute, and then whatever life shows up, we'll move and navigate it in a different way.
0: Right.
2: Mm-hmm.
5: Well, with that being said, we're going to take a very quick break, and we're running out of time. Every time we get good in the conversation, we start looking at the clock and it's winding down. So stay with us and we will be right back.
6: Her hands are never cold.
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4: Welcome back to Conversations Around the Table with Deborah and Joy. We have been talking to Joshua and Monique about college and degrees and careers. We are excited that they have shared their hearts with us. Please make sure that you like and share our Facebook page, Conversations Around the Table. If you have any show ideas, we would love for you to drop us a comment and let us know. Also, if you would like to be a featured guest, please let us know that as well. So as we're wrapping up, any final thoughts from either one of you two concerning life, careers, college, anything you want to share for our listeners to hear?
0: One thing I would mention, I know we were talking about college, but I would like to mention trade schools, because I think that that's important, because college is not for everyone. And we need
1: plumbers and electricians.
0: Yes, we need people in trades. And so I think it's, that's very important to remember that you don't have to just have a college degree. You can go to a trade school and still have, an amazing career with whatever you choose, but, just to choose what you want, what interests you, and not what someone is telling you you should be doing.
4: Oh my gosh, thank you for including that, because that is so true. Whether it's college, whether it's trade school, whether it's just going out and getting a job that you absolutely love to do, whatever it is, do something. So I appreciate that comment. What about you, Joshua?
2: I would echo the same thing Ms. Monique said. Just showing respect for everyone who has a job. That's a way of income for someone, and it keeps our world running. Like all the people that work in retail, the people that serve food, cooks, chefs, all of those are legitimate jobs that we've created. I wish we put more emphasis on respecting every part of the system, that everybody has value, regardless of what you do.
0: Yeah.
1: Absolutely. Again, this has been a phenomenal show. I appreciate everyone that's been listening to 93.9 FM on MediaLex. And again, Conversations Around the Table, where real voices, real stories, and real conversations come together. So be sure to join us next Thursday at 6 o'clock. I'm your host, Deborah Logan Lawson.
4: And I'm Joy Harris Edwards. And we're loving Conversations Around the Table.
1: Thank you.

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1: Israel United in Christ is a biblical organization that teaches the gospel of repentance from sin to our people scattered around the world as a result of disobedience to God's commandments. When you consider the plight of our people, it is one of turmoil and trauma. Our people, the Israelites, suffer from a wide range of issues, from self-hatred and domestic violence to mass incarceration and economic exploitation. However, the Bible has the solution to our people's problems.
2: Hey, shalom, shalom, shalom. We are back, we are back, we are Rise Up.
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3: Radio.
2: Hey, man, that thing sounds so beautiful. It sounds in such unison. Hey, all praises, we are back again. This is Rise Up Radio. If this is your first time tuning in, hey, listen, we are a program that addresses our community, the things that's going on within our neighborhoods, you know, the minority neighborhoods, I'll put it like that, you know, you so-called blacks, Hispanics, and Native Americans.
4: Right.
2: All right, hey, look, my name's Officer Siraka. With me, I have...
5: Officer Jabneel.
2: Come on.
4: Officer Isaac.
6: Officer Moses.
2: All praises. Hey, we got a full house today. All praises for that. Hey, but we're going to start the show off right. We're going to get our theme scripture so you can understand the purpose of us being here. Read that thing for us.
4: Yes, sir. The book of Psalm, chapter 94 and verse 16.
2: Come on.
4: Who will rise up for me
2: against
4: the evildoers?
2: Come on.
4: Or who will stand up for me against the workers of iniquity?
2: Hey, the Most High God is looking for men and women to stand up for him against the workers of iniquity. And that's our job. We address the iniquity that's going on in the communities and, you know, even outside of Kentucky as well, you know, but in our communities as a whole, wherever we may be. You know, we standing up for God. We standing up against the workers of iniquity. That is what he's looking for. You know, if hey, listen, if you are a so-called follower of Christ, that's your job.
6: Right.
2: That's your job. Get that Leviticus 5 and 1.
6: Yes, sir.
2: Right. We're going to get that before we get to these topics, right? Get that Leviticus 5 and 1 real quick.
4: The book of Leviticus, chapter 5 and verse 1.
2: Come on.
4: And if a soul sin
2: and
4: hear the voice of swearing,
2: and
4: is a witness, whether he have seen or known of it.
2: Now, he's butchering it, but he says, hey, look, somebody sin, and you see it, you know it, you're witnessing, you heard it. What you supposed to do?
4: If he do not utter it.
2: Uh-huh.
4: Then he shall bear his iniquity.
2: Hey, if you don't speak on that thing, if you don't speak up against that thing, you don't say something, then guess what? You are a partaker of his wickedness. You complicit. Y'all might as well went and did the sin together because you just as guilty as he is. That's why in Psalms 94, he asks who's going to stand up for him. Who's going to stand up against the sin that's in our communities, right? That's what the radio show about. So, hey, look, let's get straight to the topic. Let's get straight to the topic. I want to read that.
5: We got to get the grand scripture that we always get.
2: What scripture is that?
5: Did you just read it?
2: Yeah, bro, you late. Hey, it's nice to join. Nice of you to join us. He said we got to get the grand scripture.
5: The grand scripture. Look, shalom,
2: hey, look,
5: everybody.
2: Hey, look. welcome, Officer Jab.
5: Oh, thank you.
2: Moses looked at you like, what is this
5: nice
2: dude talking
5: here.
2: About?
5: Nice being here.
2: Wow. Wow. Hey.
5: I blame Officer Isaac.
2: Yeah, okay. I'm crazy. Hey, I want to... let me pull up this article. I want to read the one with the lawmakers in Chicago Public Schools. And if we have time, we'll touch on that Lexington police officer.
5: Ah, man.
6: Okay, yes, sir.
2: Don't do it to me again.
6: I'm with you. I got it pulled up.
2: Oh, man. God is good. His brother be sabotaging me.
5: He's scrolling too fast. They're going to be like, oh, no, you got to pay.
2: Right. All right, read that thing.
4: Yes, sir. This is NBCChicago.com. Horrified, lawmakers call for CPS accountability after slavery-themed play.
2: Wait a minute. Wow. What just happened in the Chicago public schools?
3: Wow.
2: A slavery-themed play. Wait a minute.
4: What?
2: Now, yeah, now this article was put out May 18th, but apparently it took place last year, but is just now getting the light of day. You know, that's why we just now hearing about it, you know.
3: The damage is done.
2: Yeah, I'm telling you.
3: What?
2: I'm telling you, it's crazy. Read that thing.
4: Yes, sir. By Paris Schultz, published May 18th, 2026. A group of black state lawmakers is calling for accountability at CPS after an exclusive NBC5 investigates report on a play at Carver Military Academy on the South Side depicting Latino students auctioning off black students as slaves.
2: Now you hear this?
4: What?
2: They use the Latino students to auction off the black students. And look, you cannot make this thing up. Now, my question is, why they use Latinos? They ain't got no white kids.
3: They know why.
5: Probably to look closer to them.
2: And look, they said we're gonna have the Latinos play the conquistadors. Is that what that is?
3: I think it's deeper than that.
2: Yeah.
3: Chicago ain't the Latinos and Judah basically against each other? They got games.
2: The games, yeah. As far as
3: trying to start them off early.
2: Kings. Yeah,
3: trying
2: yeah.
3: Trying to pit them against each other at a young age. That's what that is.
2: Hey, that's scriptural. What is that? Break that bands. Is that Psalms 2? I think that's Psalms 2. Get that thing. That meant from Rome.
3: It's crazy how they, like it says, that their crafty council. They sat down and was like, you know, we want to have the Latino kids do it.
2: Mm-hmm.
3: Maybe to be, we can still push it through and they won't care because it's not white kids doing it.
2: Mm-hmm. Start at verse one.
4: Yes, sir. The book of Psalm, chapter 2, and verse 1.
2: Come on.
4: Why do the heathen rage?
2: So the question is, why do the heathen rage? Hey, so I'm going to tell you why. Get Ezekiel 35 real quick, verse 5. We're going to just hit that and come right back.
4: Yes, sir. Ezekiel chapter 35 and verse 5.
2: Uh-huh. So when it say heathen, it's talking about all the nations outside of the children of Israel, right? What you find out is the Bible was written to the Israelites, the so-called blacks, Hispanics, and Native Americans today, you know. So they pitting Israelites against Israelites, right? Read.
4: Ezekiel chapter 35, verse 5.
2: Uh-huh.
4: Because thou hast had a perpetual hatred.
2: Why?
4: And has shed the blood.
2: Nah, read that again.
4: Because thou has had a perpetual hatred.
2: Meaning ongoing, continuous, non-ending, forever and ever and ever. Right, read?
4: And has shed the blood of the children of Israel.
2: Right, wait a minute. They had, when you read at the top, it's talking about, at the top of the chapter, it's talking about the so-called Edomites, right? And it says they have had a perpetual hatred against the children of Israel. What they could have used the ones that had the perpetual hatred against the Israelites instead of pinning Israelites against Israelites.
4: Right.
2: But go back to Psalms 2.
4: Psalm chapter 2 and verse 1.
2: Uh-huh.
4: Why do the heathen rage?
2: Because they have a perpetual hatred for the children of Israel. You can also read that in Psalms, 83?
5: 83.
2: Yeah, read on.
4: And the people imagine a vain thing.
2: Now, what the people is imagining is that they got love from their oppressor. We still are in the mindset that God loves everybody. Everybody loves everybody. Even though we seeing all this wickedness in the midst of this country, especially in these days and times, you know what I'm saying? But our people, foolish people, they think everybody's their buddy and friends. They don't know who their enemies are. Read.
4: The kings of the earth
2: set
4: themselves, and the rulers take counsel together.
2: Come on.
4: Against the Lord and against his anointed.
2: So it says, so it's letting you know that all nations outside of Israel, they are in compliance together. They are all in agreements to take that crafty counsel against the children of Israel, right? Come on, read on.
4: Saying, let us break their bands asunder.
2: What did it say?
4: Let us break their bands asunder.
2: Hey, let us separate the northern kingdom from the southern kingdom. Because they know if we get together, we are strong. So the deep meaning of why they use the Hispanic kids to play the slave masters is to pit us against each other, to break those bands, right? Because as long as we're in unison and working together, guess what? We unstoppable. Mm-hmm. We unstoppable. Reed, finish that off.
4: Let us break their bands asunder and cast away their cords from us.
2: Right. So go back to the article.
6: Yes, sir.
2: Go back to the article. Yeah, they say keep them out that Bible. Keep them out that Bible. We don't want them in that thing.
3: It's crazy because when you know, they had this big rave about what they call critical race theory a couple years ago.
2: Right.
3: And they claiming, that's, you know, that going over racism, speaking about slavery and racism in schools is a detriment. And then now you got this.
2: And now you hear this. It's crazy.
3: It don't make sense.
2: It don't make sense. But, hey, it get deeper. Just wait. Go ahead and read on.
4: They say that CPS response to the controversy raises more questions than answers.
2: So CPS is Chicago Public Schools. So they questioned them about it, and they said, their response brought more questions than answers, right? Meaning we ain't giving y'all no answers, basically. Go ahead.
4: Just horrified. I was frustrated, said Illinois State Senator Lakeisha Collins.
2: Next paragraph.
4: Collins chairs the Legislative Black Caucus.
2: Mm-hmm.
4: And said she had an immediate, visceral reaction when she watched a video from a 2025 Black History Month assembly.
2: What was this play for?
4: Black History Month assembly.
2: Wait a minute. So for Black History Month, some authoritative administrators in the school thought it was a good idea to remind you, little people, your history here is slave.
6: Right.
2: Yeah. It's slaves. Get that Baruch 3.
6: Yes, sir.
2: Get that Baruch 3. People is confused. People think that that this is our land. This is our home. They forgot they came over here on the bottom of slave ships.
3: Right. Need I remind you before you get too confident?
2: No. right.
3: On this boat,
6: right.
2: Read that.
5: Black History Month. It was Black History Reminder.
6: Right.
4: The Book of Baruch, chapter 3, and verse 8.
2: Uh-huh.
4: Behold, we are yet this day.
2: In our captivity. To this day. Like, what's that boxer name? What did he say? To this day!
6: Deontay Wilder.
2: Yeah. Hey, to this day, we are in our captivity. Come on.
4: Where thou hast scattered us.
2: Right, because when you read the scripture, he scattered us through all four corners of the earth. That's why no matter where you go in the world, you're going to see our people there. We ain't there just for kicks. You know, we got scattered there for punishment for not obeying our father. That's what you see in our communities now today. We still are not obeying our heavenly father.
3: You know what's crazy?
2: What?
3: I guarantee you there were parents there who was in support of this thing. And the messed up part is, you know, we try to teach our real history, you know, that we present in the scriptures. And we get looked down upon for it, but it's okay to uplift this part of it.
2: Yeah. We can talk about that.
5: The parents is, to me, the parents is more to blame. Isaiah 30 and verse 12. Mm-hmm. Because, like you said, the parents was there in support of this. I know if my son or daughter was having a school play, I'm going to at least at some point say, what's the play about? Yeah. Right. What's your part in it? What am I coming to see?
2: Hey, they had to practice, right?
5: I know. They had to have some kind of practice. You had to send them with a costume.
2: Yeah, yeah.
5: They had to send a note home saying, hey, mama, come see my play. And then when you get the note and read it or email or something, you're going to say, well, what's the play about?
3: Yeah.
5: Or you're going to read the description. What is it going to say? Hey, y'all don't forget, y'all was in slavery. At some point, you had to know what the play was going to. I'm sure they wasn't blind. I'm trying to wrap my head around, are the parents just not involved, bro, or if they snuck it in,
3: they have
5: or what?
3: To be. Yeah. Are you Bush number three? Actually, I'm slave number two.
5: Oh no, mom, I'm the slave picking the corn over there. That's me. Right. I'm like, what? So you had to send your kid to school in some dirty clothes,
2: right,
5: no shoes. Hey, this my costume, mom. My belt was a rope. Yep. And mama, they told me to bring my raggediest pants and shirt to school. And she was like, What are you playing? Slave number three. I'm supposed to take off running and they gonna shoot me. Read that, man.
4: The book of Isaiah, chapter 30 and verse 12.
5: Because the parents are trusting these school systems too much. Read.
4: Wherefore, thus saith the Holy One of Israel,
5: mm-hmm,
4: because ye despise his word.
5: You're not listening to the truth. You're not learning. You're not studying this word. So you don't know no better. Read.
4: And trust in oppression.
5: You trusting in Esau to raise your kids. You trusting in them to teach them black history when the real black history is right here in the scriptures.
6: Right.
5: This is the real black history. Black History Month, you should tell them, hey, well, this is the chapter we gonna, this is the four chapters we gonna read today. That's how they gonna learn true black history. They ain't gonna learn black history from CPS, FCPS, whatever, all these school systems. They not gonna teach the true black history. It's always gonna be a watered down, washed version of what they need to know. And they gonna make light of it. And they gonna make light of you in your face. So now you got kids. Kids probably think it's all right.
3: Yep.
5: Because their parents is complicit with it.
3: And it's crazy.
5: Yeah.
3: Remember we was talking the other day. These probably the same kids meeting that statistic that, remember they said the school to prison pipeline, they figure out how many cells they need,
5: right,
3: based on how many kids fail the second or the third grade.
5: Yep.
2: Right.
3: That's how they know what to invest in, what to build
2: and stuff. Yeah,
5: they was probably counting the kids in that play.
2: Right,
5: 1, 2, 3, 4. Yeah, mm-hmm. We gonna need them because they meant.
2: We got all them.
5: Yeah, we need all them. Finish that off.
4: Because ye despise this word and mm-hmm. trust in oppression,
5: trusting in oppression
4: and perverseness, and stay thereon.
5: And you not trying to make it better. You might get in a, they like this article said, they might raise some concerns, but what you going to do? You going to send them right back the next day mm-hmm. and the next year, and pretty soon, you know what it's going to be? 4th of July, and you going to forget about everything.
2: Mm-hmm.
5: Don't forget about everything. Trusting in oppression.
2: Right. Let's take our first break. Y'all hold on. We'll be right back, all right?
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2: Shalom, shalom, shalom. 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
2: 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So, hey, we've been talking about the Chicago public school system and putting on a slave show for Black history with Latinos playing the slave masters. And yeah, of course. Hey, my question: how come they ain't had the Black kids play the slave master? Right. What's wrong with that? What's wrong with that? Hey, hold on. I got to do it. Go to Revelations. Go to Revelations. Hey, because I'm gonna tell you, you know, them doing that. That's going to affect them kids. Some of them kids are going to carry that for the rest of their life.
6: Right.
2: That makes kids feel down. You know, they you know, hurt, left out, worthless, and things like that. Mm-hmm. And that's why they getting those jails ready. Mm-hmm. You know, because hey, we're going to make sure that we fill these jails up. The person who thought about the idea probably got some stock in the jails and stuff.
6: Right.
2: You know, read that Revelation 13. We're gonna build some spirits up today.
4: The book of Revelation, chapter 13 and verse 9.
2: Uh-huh.
4: If any man have an ear,
2: come on,
4: let him hear.
2: Hey, you open your ears to what's finna come out. Come on.
4: He that leadeth into captivity
2: shall
4: go into captivity.
2: Wait a minute. It says the person that led somebody in captivity, which means slavery, they're going to go in slavery. Read it again.
4: He that leadeth into captivity shall go into captivity.
2: Come on.
4: He that killeth with the sword must be killed with the sword.
2: Hey, listen, if you a murderer, guess what? Damnation is coming to you. Come on.
4: Here is the patience and the faith of the saints.
2: Hey, listen, you can guarantee that that's going to happen, but you have to be keeping the commandments in order to be a part of the reverse side.
6: Right.
2: To be on the upside, to be the master.
6: Right.
2: You got to keep the master's word.
6: Right.
2: Right?
6: Right.
2: All right, let's jump back into that article.
6: Yes, sir.
2: I forgot where we left off.
6: Yes, sir.
4: A video of the play shot by a student in the audience was provided to NBC5 investigates.
2: They was mad at him. You damn snitch.
4: And a longtime Carver teacher spoke with us, asking to remain anonymous.
2: Mm-hmm.
4: Several teachers, including myself, and several parents left, he said. We walked out of the auditorium because we couldn't believe what was happening.
2: You know, come to think about it, what they probably did was said, "Don't tell your parents; it's gonna be a surprise."
6: Right.
2: You know what I'm saying? They had to do something because somebody should have said something. They probably was like, "Hey, keep it on the low, and we gonna surprise the whole school with it."
3: They kids.
2: Yeah, you ain't buying it.
3: Nah, I think these
5: kids can't hold water.
3: I think these parents really thought that would be something good for the kids to do.
2: Wow,
3: I really think that because that's how people are.
2: Lost. All right, finish reading.
4: The teacher felt his complaints fell on deaf ears when he brought them to the school's principal and to the CPS network and district leaders. Late Friday, CPS issued a lengthy statement saying district leaders became aware of the concerns in February 2026.
2: So they found out a year later at the next at the next Black History Month. They was gonna do it again.
5: They was gonna do a repeat. Part two.
2: Read on.
5: Oh man.
4: CPS does not support simulations or reenactments involving the history of formerly enslaved people in the United States.
2: Yeah, bow, rah, rah. Skip down to the next paragraph.
4: Yes, sir. In response, the district sent leaders at Carver a pamphlet entitled 10 Practices for Culturally Responsive and Inclusive School Celebrations.
2: Hey, listen. So, as a punishment, they sent them a pamphlet.
4: Right. That's what they do.
2: This is how you treat the kids. Don't do that again, right? Wait, nobody reprimanded. Nobody lost their job. Right. None of that. But you done created all this mischief and this hurt and pain sent out to these children.
3: That goes into the systematic racism. It's designed that way. All these entities have somebody who's there for their public relations. Mm-hmm. They ain't learn about that a year later. They knew that.
2: Yeah, they knew it.
3: It took them that long to formulate a statement.
2: Exactly.
3: You know what I mean? Because they do stuff like that all the time. Oh, yeah. They let a tenured professor call somebody, you know, something crazy. You got to take a class on how to be a good person.
2: Right.
3: That's your punishment.
2: Get that in Zechariah 11:5.
4: Yes, sir.
2: Now, I know... We'll use this scripture talking about police brutality, things like that, right? But hey, this thing is deep. Read that.
4: The book of Zechariah, chapter 11, and verse 5. Whose possessors slay them.
2: Now remember, we just got through saying that, hey, even to this day, we are in our captivity, right? So when you're in captivity, you are a possession. You know, they looked at us like
4: property,
2: commodities. Right. Yeah, property, commodities, right? So yeah, so when it says whose possessors, it's talking about the people who own you,
4: right?
2: And it says they slay you, right? In this form, I use this scripture because in this form, they are killing these children's self-esteem.
4: Right.
2: You know, they're killing their goal, their self-worth, and how they feel about themselves. Right?
4: Right.
2: These so-called oppressors, these teachers who are supposed to be honing and crafting and shaping the next leaders of the world are instilling hate, instilling fear, instilling self-worth into our youth, in our communities. Mm-hmm. Read.
4: Whose possessors slay them and hold themselves not guilty.
2: They hold themselves not guilty by saying, here, take this pamphlet.

0: wait a minute. Where is all our leaders to stand up against? Somebody should be formulating something in Chicago. All that's a black city.
1: Right.
2: They're languished.
3: Right. Ain't worried about that.
0: Man, what'd you have to say, officer?
2: Get 1 Corinthians 15:33. Just kind of go along with what you were saying. Because it's deeper than just, people might look at it and say, why y'all making it a big deal? It's just a play. They kids. They don't know no better, right? Mm. Go ahead and get that.
1: 1 Corinthians chapter 15 and verse 33. Be not deceived.
2: Don't be deceived. This ain't just no kids play. Go ahead.
1: Evil communications corrupt good manners.
2: So what's evil about this, right? We all know children are sponges. They soak up everything. You tell a little kid that he has super strength enough, he's going to believe that, right?
1: Mm-hmm. Yep.
2: So you telling these kids, you putting them in this role of a slave, of a servant, what are they going to do?
1: Right.
2: They're going to operate that way.
1: Mm-hmm.
2: Go ahead.
1: That's it on there. Hey, real quick, get Sirach 28, verse 18, just to back up what both of y'all said. They said, whose possessors slay them and hold themselves not guilty. They might not have, they might not be physically stopping your heartbeat.
0: Mm-hmm.
1: However, it's a plot, and it has an effect on our people that's long lasting. Read that.
2: 18?
1: Yes, sir.
2: Sirach chapter 28, verse 18.
1: Uh-huh.
2: Many have fallen by the edge of the sword.
1: Many have fallen by the edge of the sword, read.
2: But not so many as have fallen by the tongue.
1: Right. The tongue. This what they are doing. They're destroying the mindset of these children before they even have a chance to become adults.
0: Exactly.
1: They already, like you said, they already destroying their self confidence, their self image.
0: Right.
1: And now they just gonna, like you said, it's gonna contribute to leading them right into the prison cell or into the grave, so that you can make a profit off of them.
0: Yes, sir. God praise. Hey, was it more on that article? Anything worth reading? I ain't finish it up.
1: I'll read this paragraph. It say, the play was written by a Carver administration.
0: Mm-hmm.
1: And Collins says that individual, along with anyone who screened and approved the production, should face consequences.
0: It actually goes through a process. So they got whoever the teacher or administrator is, they have to send that thing up to get approved to be put in the curriculum or activity wise. Mm-hmm. And stuff, you know. So it's a few people who knew what was going down and thought that thing was okay.
1: Right.
0: Thought that thing was okay. Right. Get Obadiah. Obadiah. Let me see. I think I wrote it down. Obadiah 10.
1: Yes, sir. The book.
0: Brothers, hey, them pages flipping. Them pages flipping. Trying to find that one page. Dang, I read it myself.
3: I read it. The book of Obadiah.
1: Verse 10. For thy violence against thy brother Jacob.
0: So this was going the book of Obadiah is dedicated to Esau or what they call the Edomites, right? So, you know, if you know your history, you know, Esau and Jacob were brothers. They was twins, right?
1: Mm-hmm.
0: So read that again.
1: For thy violence against thy brother Jacob,
0: uh-huh,
1: shame shall cover thee,
0: uh-huh,
1: and thou shalt be cut off forever.
0: Right. So when we was reading earlier, we read Ezekiel 35. It was talking about how Esau had a perpetual hatred for Jacob, right? And he says, hey, for that hatred, you're going to be cut off forever. Come on.
1: In the day that thou stoodest on the other side,
0: uh-huh,
1: in the day that the strangers carried away captive his forces,
0: uh-huh,
1: and foreigners entered into his gates,
0: uh-huh,
1: and cast lots upon Jerusalem.
0: Right. So look, you seen other nations going against your brother Jacob, and you stood by and

0: Watch, come on.
1: Even thou was one of them.
0: Wait a minute. Even you was one of them. So when you read the history, when you read the history of the Israelites, you'll see it'll show you that they was scattered in the Arab community, in the Chinese community,
2: right?
0: The who else? The East Indian community,
2: right?
0: As well as here too.
2: Right.
0: You know, all throughout the earth, right? It says you was a part of them too, read on.
1: But thou shouldest not have looked on the day of thy brother, in the day that he became a stranger.
0: Come on.
1: Neither shouldest thou have rejoiced over the chosen of Judah in the day of their destruction.
0: Hey, that's what happened with this play. They was rejoicing over Judah in his destruction. Let's make a play. Hey, give me that scripture to say, sing us a song. You know what I want?
2: Yes, sir.
0: Yes, sir.
2: Songs.
0: Yeah, yeah. Yeah, see, they say it, we gonna laugh, we gonna rejoice over the times when you were slaves. And you know, that's the thing that's being put out here, you know, nowadays, now that, what's his name? DJ Trump. DJ Trump is in office. Mm-hmm. Hey, look, people are emboldened now. You got people coming out claiming I'm KKK and rah, rah, rah, and this and that.
3: You got Chud the Builders.
0: Chud the Builders. Mm-hmm. You find that scripture for me?
1: Yes, sir.
0: Where is it at?
1: The book of Psalms, chapter 137, and verse number 3.
0: Read that.
1: For there they that carried us away captive.
0: 37 and 3?
1: Yes, sir.
0: Read it again.
1: For there they that carried us away captive required of us a song.
0: They wanted a song out of us. Come on.
1: And they that wasted us required of us mirth.
0: What? Make us laugh. Entertain us. Show us how you did on the auction blocks. Yep. You know, I watched the video. Hey, look, that thing was disheartening.
2: Man.
0: You know, you hear kids out there laughing in the crowd, but guess what? You also know that there was kids in that crowd that, you know, they hearts fail.
2: Right.
0: You know, but they say, hey, listen, make us laugh. Mm-hmm. Sing that song. Go ahead.
1: Sing us one of the songs of Zion.
0: Right. Come on. Go to Proverbs 17 and 5 before we move on to this next topic. Proverbs 17 and 5.
1: The book of Proverbs, chapter 17 and verse 5.
0: Yeah, we ain't gonna leave it like this. Come on.
1: Whoso mocketh the poor reproacheth his maker.
0: Hey, wait a minute. So The poor is the Israelites, right? It says, whosoever mocketh the poor, mocketh his maker, who is the Most High God. So every time you put on that play, every time you go and you mock the children of Israel, you mocking God himself. Read on.
1: And he that is glad at calamities shall not be unpunished.
0: Wait, punishment is coming to those people in that school, those administrators in the school. That God is not going to take that thing lightly.
2: Right.
0: God is not going to take that thing lightly. Matthew 18 and 6. Matthew 18 and 6.
1: The book of Matthew, chapter 18 and verse 6.
0: Double down on it. Come on.
1: But whoso shall offend one of these little ones.
0: The little ones are the Israelites again, right? Those right. Read it again. I butchered it.
1: But whoso shall offend one of these little ones,
0: come on,
1: which believe in me, it were better for him that a millstone were hanged about his neck and that he were drowned in the depth of the sea.
0: Hey, listen. So the death of throwing yourself into a river with a rock tied to your neck is going to fail in comparison to the judgment that God is going to bring upon you.
2: Right.
0: I just want y'all to know that. And for all those that the little ones, the poor, guess what? You will receive justice if you keep the commandments.
2: Right.
0: If you keep the commandments. Right. Hey, but y'all hold on. We'll be right back.
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0: All right, shalom, shalom. We're back, we're back. We'll rise up.
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0: 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The views expressed here are not necessarily the views of MediaLux or its board of directors, but the views expressed here are ours. We're going to express them, all right?
1: Mm-hmm.
0: Hey, listen, we got a number, 859-721-5690. Call in if you got something to say. All
1: right. What you say the number was?
0: 859-721-5690.
1: 5690.
0: Don't call from over there, brother.
1: I know. I'm just going to – I was going to repeat it.
0: Okay,
1: so
0: okay.
1: We're going to see who calls in. Yeah, you know, everybody always say, I'm going to call. I'm going to call.
0: Hey, don't be calling in over the road.
1: Hey, when you call in, turn the app off.
0: Hey, look. Look, I'm in the mountains. Let me call in. Hi, y'all. Can y'all hear me?
1: Yeah, man.
0: Hey, go get that other article. Let's talk about some Lexington stuff real quick.
1: Yes, sir. This is WKYT.com. Lexington police officer charged with distribution of obscene matter to a minor.
0: Mm.
1: Published May
0: 20, 2026. Hey, listen. I looked at that article before we came here, and it didn't have a lot of information on there. That's a very, very, very, very, very short article. This is something major within our city, and is not being properly talked about. We talking about somebody who's supposed to uphold the law,
1: right?
0: Who's supposed to be a leader in the community,
1: mm-hmm.
0: And he doing what? What did it say he was doing?
1: A Lexington police officer has been charged with distributing obscene matter to a minor.
0: Right. What's the obscene matter? This could be a plethora of things. But let it been one of us civilians out there doing it, we'd have been plastered all on the news and you know.
8: You know what? Since they didn't say it, I'll read the definition of obscene so you can just get in your mind.
0: Okay, let's do that then.
8: Obscene. Disgusting to the senses. Repulsive.
0: Mm-hmm.
8: Abhorrent to morality or virtue, specifically related to sex in an indecent or offensive way, designed to incite to lust or depravity.
0: So, what are you showing, like, pedophile stuff? You showing sex tapes?
8: Yeah, something like that.
0: You know what are you showing? And you a grown man showing this to a child? Are you showing it to another man, a male child? Are you showing it to a female? Is this statutory rape area?
1: Right.
0: You know what I'm saying? Why don't we have this information in this article about this so-called public figure? Why?
8: Gotta protect themselves.
0: Yeah, that's crazy.
8: Because, right. You know, that makes the whole place look bad.
0: Yeah.
8: That one person doing that. They go same thing with the last article. They gonna get something together, let their PR people put something together. We don't support this, and that officer has been discontinued from his position. He's been laid off.
6: Been placed on administrative leave.
0: Right.
6: For six months.
0: That's what it's saying.
1: About to say that. Yeah,
0: read that.
1: Yeah. Okay, we got a call.
0: We got a call. Uh-oh. Let's see if we can do this right. Hopefully they can hear us. All right. Hey, you on the air? Can you hear us?
7: Hello. Oh yes. Hello, officer. Shalom, Most High Christ bless.
0: Hey, who we got on the line?
7: Oh, this is Brother Joe.
0: Ah, Brother Joe. How you shalom, doing, Brother Joe?
7: I'm all right. I had to watch and listen to the radio to say definitely today. But y'all talking about the point of the horrible acts of the sheriff. It just reminded me of the manual teacher, a teacher named Mr. Hines.
0: Uh-huh.
7: Just got caught trading all kind of pornography on his phone. He was probably trading with the police.
0: Where was this at?
7: At Manual High School.
0: Manual High School?
8: Yes, in Louisville.
0: In Louisville?
7: Yes, sir. His name was Mr. Hines.
0: Hey, we need to find that article so we can report on them, too.
6: Right.
0: All right, well, man. Hey, I appreciate you calling in, man. Thanks for letting us know.
7: Oh, yes, sir. Shalom,
0: Most High Christ
7: bless.
0: Most High Christ bless.
6: Shalom, Most High Christ bless, brother.
8: That goes on a lot more than we think. Even, you know, on the reservation, the same thing. You know, they got those boarding schools. They send their kids off.
0: Right.
8: You know, and they got teachers.
0: They don't see them.
8: Yeah, teachers in there doing the same thing.
6: It sounds very similar to another organization. And I don't know if I can say it.
0: What?
6: You know, starts with a C.
0: I don't know.
6: Yeah, it'll come to you in a minute.
0: I don't know.
6: But all I know is that in this particular branch of religion, they have a lot of obscene.
0: Say it. Catholicism.
6: I didn't
0: want
6: to say it.
0: Catholicism.
6: I'm on probation. Yeah. Hey. I didn't want to say it.
0: I'm going to tell you, listen, I hate the church. I'm going to say that.
6: Right.
0: I hate the church. The church is the wickedest place.
6: Hey.
0: On the earth, I'm telling you, they teach nothing but defilement. It's been debauchery. It's been proven throughout history how Catholicism messed with them little boys,
6: man,
0: and all that stuff. That ain't nothing new. That's been
6: right
0: in circulation, and they do the same thing. Mm-hmm. They moving from one monastery
6: to the other one.
0: To another one,
6: and then he go there and do the same thing. Then they move him to Utah.
0: Yeah,
6: somewhere.
0: Then they make him a bishop in the cardinal.
6: Yeah, and he'll be right back.
8: It's
6: with
8: blasphemy. They,
6: I know.
8: They use the Bible to commit all this wickedness.
6: That's crazy. And they doing the same thing this officer is doing, distributing stuff to a minor, committing sexual acts with a minor, touching them and raising them in these crazy places and having them doing all this weird stuff.
0: Yeah.
6: And what do they do when it hits the news? And then they'll say, oh, well, he's been transferred to the mosque and to the seminary and such, so we don't have to worry about that. But he goes there and do the same thing.
0: Mm-hmm.
6: There's no discipline. They don't face any consequences of what they do. And
0: go ahead.
6: Their members never leave.
0: Oh, nah.
6: They members never leave.
0: Nah, they stand up and support them.
6: Right. Oh, he's just, that's our Pope.
0: Mm-hmm.
6: And we stand beside him.
0: Hey, go to Sirach 23, verse 19.
1: The book of Sirach, chapter 23, and verse 19.
0: Now, in context, this is talking about the whoremonger, the man who sleep around. Mm-hmm. But it's the same thing with sinners worldwide. So we gonna use it for this police officer who decided to send this filth to a teenager, right? Read.
1: Such a man only feareth the eyes of men.
0: He only worried about his comrades being caught, right? He only worried about that. But what did it say?
1: And knoweth not that the eyes of the Lord are 10,000 times brighter than the sun.
0: He don't realize that, hey, he's going to have to face God when this is said and done. There's going to be judgment for that type of debauchery. He's going to have to pay for that thing. Read.
1: Beholding all the ways of men and considering the most secret parts.
0: Now get get Luke 8 and 17. Luke 8 and 17. So you cannot hide anything from the Most High God.
8: No, sir.
1: You said Luke chapter 8.
0: Luke 8 and 17, yep.
1: Luke chapter 8, verse 17.
0: Let's see what Christ said.
1: For nothing is secret.
0: He said what?
1: For nothing is secret.
0: Come on.
1: That shall not be made manifest.
0: Hey, listen, even though we can try our best, at the end of the day, the Most High is going to reveal that thing. Read.
1: Neither anything hid that shall not be known and come abroad.
0: And it's come abroad. So.
8: Can I get one?
0: Yes, sir.
8: Ecclesiastes 8 and 11.
0: Ecclesiastes 8 and 11.
1: The book of Ecclesiastes, chapter 8 and verse 11. Because sentence against an evil work is not executed speedily.
8: All these people think they're getting away with all this debauchery, this wickedness that they're doing. Because they beat the system. But right. He said, go ahead.
1: Therefore, the heart of the sons of men is fully set in them to do evil.
8: I'm good. I got the police force backing me. I got the city of Lexington backing me. I got the Catholic Church backing me.
0: They just gonna give me desk duty for a little bit.
8: Right.
1: Yep, right.
0: And take me from Tex Creek and put me over there on North End.
8: That's it. Go ahead.
1: Though a sinner do evil 100 times, and his days be prolonged.
8: He might even live a long time. Go ahead.
1: Yet surely I know that it shall be well with them that fear God, which fear before him.
8: Why is it saying that? Because the wicked, like the officer was just saying, judgment is going to occur. Just because it didn't happen immediately don't mean it's not going to happen.
0: Mm-hmm.
8: Right?
0: Hey, jump over to 12 and 14.
1: The book of Ecclesiastes, chapter 12, and verse 14.
0: Mm-hmm.
1: For God shall bring every work into judgment.
0: Everything you do is going to be brought into judgment. Come on.
1: With every secret thing.
0: Everything you thought you got away with. Come on.
1: Whether it be good
0: or
1: whether it be evil.
0: Hey, look, so, hey, it will be in your best interest to repent and keep the laws of God. Jump up one verse.
1: Mm-hmm. Yes, sir. Verse 13.
0: Mm-hmm.
1: Let us hear the conclusion of the whole matter.
0: Mm-hmm.
1: Fear God and keep his commandments.
0: Why?
1: For this is the whole duty of man.
0: Hey, that's the reason. That's your reason for being here, is to serve your God.
8: Right.
0: Not these other guys. Not these false religions.
6: Not the Pope. Definitely not the Pope. Pay attention, watch your kids,
0: hide
6: your kids.
1: Let me get one. Give me Romans chapter 2 real quick. Romans chapter 2 verse 21.
8: Romans chapter 2 verse 21. Thou therefore which teachest another.
1: Because these people, these supposed to be upholding and enforcing the law.
0: Mm-hmm.
1: It said therefore, if you teach another, read.
8: Teachest thou not thyself?
1: It say, if you teaching another, if you upholding the law, ain't you supposed to be keeping the laws yourself?
0: Right.
1: Read.
8: Thou that preachest a man should not steal.
1: If you come, if you go, read on.
8: Dost thou steal?
1: And you stealing yourself? You out there, if you came across somebody who is distributing obscene matter to a minor, you was going to arrest them and take them to jail.
0: Throw away the key.
1: Right. But now you out here doing the same thing in secret. Now, and just for time, jump down to verse
8: Mm-hmm. Thou that makest thy boast of the law.
1: I'm a police officer, right? I'm sworn I protect the Constitution of the United States, read.
8: Through breaking the law, dishonorest thou God.
1: You dishonoring God and you dishonor, you shaming the police force now. Because mm-hmm. all of us in here, we got children.
0: Yep.
1: Now, when we see a police officer, we don't know if we can trust you because y'all Lexington police officers is out here doing who knows what.
0: Let's keep it a buck. We've been not knowing whether we can trust them or not. Right. That ain't nothing new.
1: Right. This further evidence.
8: Hey, look at the next verse. It says, for the name of God is blasphemed among the Gentiles through you, as it's written.
1: Right.
8: The name of God is blasphemed.
1: Right. Is that, there you go. That the name of the Lexington police is blasphemed because you breaking the law in secret. You a hypocrite.
0: All right. Well, guess what? Our time is up. We hope you enjoyed our show. Stay tuned every Thursday at 7 p.m. for Rise Up Radio. And with that, we say shalom.
6: Shalom.
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0: I just want people to know that loving yourself has no boundaries.
1: No, loving yourself is that's the biggest key to it all.
0: There's no selfishness in that.
1: And that's something that I've been working on in myself and learning to control the controllables. Ooh.
2: Keeping myself composed at the same time, and as I got older, it was less and less confrontation, just because I learned that I can't fight the world when it comes to my brother. I can't fight the world about people not liking how dark I am.
0: We always point to the things that we think make us, but instead we should be pointing to the one who made us. One who made us. One who made us.

0: versus the new attempt in who you are trying to be.
1: Knowing that you're making a difference with every podcast that we do, and just that the whole point to the Sky Nation is going to be bigger than ever.
2: Anything that's positive that happens in my life, I always feel like pointing to the sky is a way of me saying, I know that's you, God. And it's my way of showing appreciation to the blessings I've received.
3: I point to the sky just to say thank you. Thank you, God.
4: Look, it's okay to feel unstable. It's okay to disassociate. It's okay to hide from the world. It's okay to need help. It's okay to not be okay. Your mental illness is not a personal failure. Thank you for tuning in to Point to the Sky Radio. 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